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And we play through as many of the artists on that festival's lineup as we can pack into an hour. And tonight, we're headed to East Sussex, which is just a couple of hours south of London, for the Love Supreme Jazz Festival. Lots and lots of goodness on this festival's lineup. It's coming up the 3rd through the 5th of July, and tonight we're going to have a little sneak peek of it. We started off with Frank Moody, that was Into Deep, and we're going to keep it going with De La Soul. This is Change and Speak on Radio Free Brooklyn.

Jalen Gondo with Here to Stay on Radio Free Brooklyn. Tonight we are listening to some of the artists playing the upcoming Love Supreme Jazz Festival, which is coming up the 3rd through the 5th of July in East Sussex, England. And I'm going to take us through who else we've listened to in this first little set of the show. We heard from Alex Isley, Masego and Jack Dine, Good and Plenty. Before that, Ezra Collective and Loyal Corner, both of whom are playing the festival with What Am I to Do? And Kofi Stone, we heard Busker Low. So let's keep it going. This is Moses Boyd and SW2 with Dirty South on Radio Free Brooklyn.

That was Free Nationals with Mac Miller and Kali Uchis helping us to wrap up tonight's show. That was Time. Before that, we heard from Gott Street Park and Olive Jones with Tell Me Why. Cartoons, we heard Put Me On. Courtney Pine with The Morning After the Night Before. Control before that with As You Are. Kokoroko and Lulu, we heard Idea 5, Call My Name. And Yola, we heard Resist, and Ram Bernard, we heard Soft. So we are wrapping up tonight's show. We've been listening through some of the artists playing in the upcoming Love Supreme Jazz Festival. Thank you for listening, spending some time with me on your Saturday evening. Stay right here, spend a little more time on Radio Free Brooklyn. Hair Metal Mixtape is coming up next, and I'm going to take us out with one more. Until next week, this is Love on Radio Free Brooklyn.

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Oh yeah, what's up, what's up, what's up, headbangers? Welcome to Hair Metal Mixtape. I'm your host, Gabe, and tonight we have arrived to volume 4 of the Summer Jams Mixtape. And yeah, we got in a little late, man. We had some technical difficulties, but we are here now. We are here, we are here, we are here. It might mess up our bonus track, but we'll see, man, we'll see. And tonight, like I said, we have arrived to volume 4 of the Summer Jams.

Adam's mixtape, man. Are we celebrating longevity? Or is it just laziness, guys? I'm not lazy, man. I'm really enjoying this Volume 4 stuff, guys. So it's great. It's great. How's everyone doing, man? I know. I think you guys got nervous that the show is like not happening. But we're up and running, man. We're up and running. How's everyone doing? I hope you had a good week, and I hope you're having a great Saturday night. Some people are hanging out tonight by the fire, out by the lake, up in the garage, up in the attic, watching the games. Colombia and Portugal is playing right now. 0-0. Tonight, Argentina plays at 10 o'clock during this show. So I might, like, you know, freak out and jump and yell or something. But anyway, like I said, I hope you guys had a good week. Last couple of days have been spent going to end-of-the-year pool parties for me, so that's not so bad, right? I did an hour-and-a-half drive this morning to Connecticut for my son's first summer league game, which is cool. The drive was meh, but we won, and he scored a goal, so that's a good way to start off the season. So, and in about an hour from now, like I said, Argentina's playing their last group stage against Jordan. We have already qualified, so there might be a lot of subs in, but that's okay because they all should get some playing time. But speaking of playing time, Mixtapers, we have got some hear and tell for you tonight. So let's get this thing going, man. Tigers of Pantang, UK rockers. Tigers of Pantang, consisting of guitarist Rob Weir and John Futit, lead vocalist Jack Mail, and bassist Hugh Holding, and drummer Craig Ellis, have unveiled their new single called Forevermore. And part of their press release from Mighty Music says, following the high voltage impact of Electrified, the Tigers of Pantang return with Forevermore, a track that continues to showcase the band's ability to fuse classic NWOBHM, which is New Wave of British Heavy Metal roots, with vivid storytelling and renewed creative fire on the way to the British band's upcoming album. So let's check out the song Forevermore here on Hear and Tell. It's Forevermore by Tigers of Pantang, brand new, right here on Helmet Mixtape with me, Gabe, on Radio Free. Brigolino!

Oh, yeah, that's right, guys. That's Tigers of Pantang, man. UK rockers, Tigers of Pantang. Brand new Tigers of Pantang. Forevermore. All right, guys, this is the next one. The next one is cool, man. It's more of a modern band. That band, the UK rockers, I love so much, man. Maverick, consisting of lead vocalist David Balfour, guitarist Ryan Balfour, and Rick Cardwell, bassist Mike Ross, formerly on drums, and live drummer Joel Serrera, which is ex-Crazy Licks drummer, have released a new single called We Can Rise with a video as well. The cool thing about this song is, well, let me tell you what the caption on the YouTube video says with slight edits to make this work. With their new single, We Can Rise, Maverick return at their purest, raw, driven, and unapologetic. Blending the reckless spirit of their early days with the strength of 5 albums and an EP, this is a bold new chapter without forgetting where it all began. And this is where it gets cool. We Can Rise is the first song with the new lineup featuring ex-Crazy Licks drummer Joel Serrera and old drummer Mike Ross on bass. The song is also the band's first collaboration, that's right, with external songwriters, joining forces with Crazy Licks guitarist Chris Olsen and renowned Australian songwriter Darren Phillips. Same, same, but different. Maverick aren't back because they have to. They're back because they want to. Oh, that's cool, man. So let's take a listen, man. Maverick with We Can Rise. And that's right here on Hair Metal Mixtape with me, Gabe. I'm Radio Free Brugolino. This is the Hear and Tell part of Maverick.

We Can Rise by Maverick. Brand new Maverick, man, with some songwriting help, dude. How cool is that, dude? I thought it was pretty freaking good, man. I thought it was pretty freaking good. I really like it. All right, there we have it, folks. Hear and Tell for you. Hear and Tell. Hear and Tell. Boom. All right, guys, the mixtape's coming right up, so don't go anywhere. 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All right, folks, it's time for the Summer Jams Volume 4 mixtape. Right off the bat, I want to give some shout-outs to Ear Damage Adam. He checked in on the old message boards there, and so did Jersey Mike. I believe they are Lakeside. Throughout the show, I'll be checking other messages, see what's up, see if we got some Richie, you know, we got some Richie Sambora over here, some Richie Harper. What's going on, dude? Tim Crossley, haven't said what's up to you in a while, man. Yo, Belgian Raph, Belgium did really good. Was it today or yesterday? 5-1, dude. That was pretty awesome. You got a stacked team, dude. You got a stacked team. All right, guys. Skid Row, Rob, all you guys, man. What's up? What's up? Hoboken Rose. We're going to have a good one, dude. I'm throwing in some obscurity today, guys. I don't know why my voice cracked there, Mom. I'm throwing in some obscurity to mix it up, man. I know Adam's going to love that shit. We got some new music by Tigers of Pantang, which we already heard, and Maverick. But we also got some new ones by Sleazy Sweet, King Zebra, and Dazzer, or Dazer. Is it Dazer? Man, it's D-A-Z-R. And I always get it wrong, man. But we got some classic tracks by the likes of Pretty Boy Floyd, Black and Blue, Alley Cat Scratch. The list goes on and on. All right, so let's kick it off the way we do for the Summer Jams. How do we do that, guys? Bon Jovi! Yeah, that's right, man. You're listening to it right here on Hair Metal Mixtape with me, again, on Radio Free Brooklyn. The Sounds of Brooklyn. That's right, man. We're starting off this mixtape with some Jovi. Where are we going to go with this Jovi, though? What do we got? What do we got? Where are we going? Can anybody guess? Let's do it anyway.

Big ones there, right? Bon Jovi, Motley Crue star eyes, Ozzy Osbourne, there, Shot in the Dark. You guys remember that Shot in the Dark video, dude, with the chick with the red eyes, man? I remember that, man. All right, Temple Bals has got a new album. This is a song off of it called Tokyo Love. That's right, man. It's Temple Bals right here on Hammond to Mix It with me, Gabe. I'm Radio Free. Bregolino!

0: Oh, that's right, man. Temple Balls, Madhouse, Dangerous Curves, man, which brings us to the classics. Let's take a little elevator ride.
1: Second floor, hardware, children's wear, ladies' lingerie. Oh, good morning, Mr. Tyler. Going down.

0: Oh, that's right. Aerosmith, yeah. Def Leppard, to GNR's You Could Be Mine. Use Your Illusion. What a good album. All right, man, here's Pretty Wild with a song that came out with in 2009 called Take It Off.
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0: Summer Jams, Volume 4, man. Side A's almost done.

0: Oh, yeah, there they are, man. Sleazy Sweet with a brand new one called Another One. Brand new single by Sleazy Sweet. So good, man. All right, guys, let me flip this tape and let's get these moving, baby, so we can keep going and keep going and keep going. Boom.
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0: All right, head back up to the top for Side B of tonight's Summer Jams Volume 4 Mixtape, man. We're sticking it to the...

We're sticking to the slight obscurity, but still keeping it fun with our favorites as well, man. So let's kick off Side B with a band that's definitely not obscure, but this album is sometimes considered a little obscure, man. It's a band that I recently saw this video that I sent to the guys about Bob Dylan was in this video, and like this kid's talking about heavy metal, and he's like, "You like Rat? You like Rat?" Which is really funny. You guys should find that, man. But anyway, so here's Rat with one of their 1986 albums, dude, called Dancing Undercover. And it's a song that's pretty good, man. It's pretty good. And it's right here on Hair Metal Mixtape with me, Gabe. I'm Radio Free Brooklyn, the sound of Brooklyn. Here's some Rat with Body Talk.

Yo, guys, I just heard that the feed sounds pretty crazy right now, so I'm going to try to fix it. I don't know why it sounds like the freaking chipmunks. That's really, really weird. I don't know how digital music being played via digitally can just sound like it speeds up like that, man. That's freaking crazy. Anyway, let's keep this going. We're going to try this again. Thank you, Jersey Mike, for letting me know that it sounds ridiculous right now. Let's try it again with Body Talk.

All right, guys. I feel like it still sounds like it's sped up. This is crazy, guys, but we're going to try something a little different now and see if we can fix this problem.

there you have it, folks. There you have it. Brat twice. Poison into Tiger Tails, man. Let's get into the currents with some Heat. Rock Your Body from Heat 2 back in 2020. 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Air Metal Mixtape with B-Game.

Oh, that's right. That's some new Dazer there. Down we go. All right, here's a band I wish was I knew about in 1992. But I'm going to enjoy them now, man. Alley Cat Scratch would Take a Bite Out of Me from Dead Boys and Trash City. Right here in Hammond, I'm mixed up with me, Gabe. I'm Radio Free. We're going out.

All right, guys. This is the last one of the night. This one's going out to Jersey Mike. It's Pretty Boy Floyd, Your Mama Won't Know from Leather Boys with Electric Toys. And if it doesn't finish out, don't worry, guys. When it comes out on Thursday, I'm going to fix it all up. Pretty Boy Floyd, right here in Hammer to Mix It with me, Gabe. Have a good night.

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0: It's 11 o'clock, Saturday night, June 27th, 2026. I am DJ Dr. Jolly West. I'm here with Tripmaker. We are in the Night Gallery. Tripmaker, last week we were talking World Cup fever. Do you still have a fever?
1: Yeah, I watched some games this week. I watched baseball yesterday. I'm still enjoying the World Cup for sure. You know, some friends of mine were at the game in Kansas City, Argentina, and whoever Argentina played.
0: That was a good team.
1: I think it might have been Qatar.
0: Oh, was that it? Okay.
1: Qatar. But yeah, my friends were there, and it was nice to see their photos. It looked like a party.
0: Oh, I bet. I bet it was bananas. Were you watching, can I guess, was it the Cubbies?
1: You know it.
0: Yeah. Chicago Tripmaker. Do you go for all the Chicago teams or just the Cubs?
1: The Cubs are the only team I really pay a sliver of attention.
0: You're not a Bulls Bears fan?
1: I don't like football or basketball, really.
0: Okay. I was thinking about this afternoon. Did you ever have dreams of becoming a professional athlete when you were a kid?
1: Never.
0: Me neither. What was your dream when you were a kid?
1: I wanted to be a lawyer or a writer.
0: Oh, nice.
1: A lawyer, strictly because I had a crush on my second grade teacher, and her husband was a lawyer.
0: Oh, I like the thinking there. The second grade thing. You were plotting. You could have been like a John Grisham. So we're talking about the fever. This is a feverish set. Tripmaker, what do we got?
1: Well, we're starting off in Turkey with the acclaimed Turkish Jimi Hendrix, as he is sometimes called, Erkin Koray, sort of a counterculture 70s guitar guru out of Turkey. And I think it's pronounced Şimalım, and it's from a compilation record.

0: We are back in the Night Gallery following a blistering set that I brought to you this week, coming at you with a World Cup theme, international music. We started off with Erkin Koray from Turkey with a song called Shimalim. After that, you heard Ignatz and De Stervende Honden. I think they're a blend. Ignatz is from Brussels. I do believe the Dying Dogs are from Amsterdam, but I could be wrong. That was a song called You Can't See Me from one of my favorite records of the last 10 years, Saturday's Den. After Ignatz, you heard Joseph K from Scotland, a band that was really obscure and sort of forgotten about until another band that's basically a tribute to Joseph K called Franz Ferdinand came along and got the indie rock world all hyped up. That song was called Radio Drill Time. I think it was their first single. After that, you heard a band from New Zealand. I thought they were from Australia, but they're from New Zealand, and they're called The Futurians. That was a song called Stealth Attack from the album Distorted Living.
1: Joseph K were Scottish, correct? They were,
0: that's right.
1: They were on Postcard, I think, The Sound of Young Scotland.
0: Yeah, really great label with some cool collectible records that you don't see in America.
1: Definitely. They, there was, oh God, it's been a while now, but I remember they re-released the Orange Juice stuff, Joseph K, and then I think, is it the Fire Engines? Is that another Postcard group?
0: They might have been on Postcard. They are from Scotland.
1: Okay. All at once, you know, and I'd never heard of any of these bands. So yeah, they kind of dropped out of sight until, like you said, the Joseph K.
0: Yeah, Franz Ferdinand might as well just be a tribute act, I feel like, to Joseph K.
1: It's kind of wild when you, because I had definitely heard Franz Ferdinand first, and then you hear Joseph K and you're like, wow, that, like you said, that there should be some royalties involved there. That was Tripmaker's World Cup Fever set.
0: I do believe it will be a continuing thing.
1: It will be a continuing thing. Awesome.
0: I got a lot of world music to share, and I'm getting more.
1: Nice. My set is inspired by a book I am currently reading called Love Saves the Day. It's a history of dance music. So we've got kind of a dancier set from me, starting off with Mr. David Bowie. We'll see you on the other side.

boom chak, boing, boom chak, boing, boom chak.

0: Hey, hey, we're the DJs at Radio Free Brooklyn in the Night Gallery. You just heard a set from my esteemed colleague, DJ Dr. Jolly West, MD. Jolly West, run it down.
1: I like that peppiness, Tripmaker. Keep it up. We started off with David Bowie doing Cat People, Putting Out Fire from the Cat People soundtrack from the 1983 Paul Schrader, I believe, remake. After that, Kraftwerk doing Musik Nonstop off of a single from 1986. Then a song that I was not familiar with until this week, because I'd had this record forever and never played it. But Tripmaker and I were talking, I guess that's a common thing. Although it does have its fans. When I was doing a little research about it, there were people like, this is the best Stevie Wonder album of all time.
0: Yeah, I actually sent an inquiry to my friends who are proprietors of record store. And I was like, is this what you would call chud, right? It's just like it's ubiquitous in used collections for sale. But everyone likes it. He was like, I mean, I like that record. It's like mutant disco in places.
1: Yeah.
0: Which is exactly what you nailed on.
1: Yeah. So that was Race Babbling off of either Journey Through the Secret Life of Plants, or I've seen it also as Stevie Wonder's Journey Through the Secret Life of Plants. Then we close it out with Giorgio Moroder doing Utopia Me Giorgio and From Here to Eternity reprise from his 1977 album From Here to Eternity. Moroder also produced the Cat People soundtrack, and I think has a credit on that Bowie track, so I had something to do with that.
0: Double dipping.
1: I love that crazy Italian Giorgio. He did a tour like within the past decade, and I'm kind of bummed that I didn't make it to see him. Yeah, it sold out really quick. So you've been listening to the Night Gallery on Radio Free Brooklyn. We are on every Saturday night, 11 p.m. Eastern, 10 p.m. Central. Give us a listen. Oh, Tripmaker, good news. We're back in the top 10 for the month of May.
0: Wow, that's great.
1: 10 most listened to music show. One day we're going to get up there to number one with a bullet. I know you're competitive. You hide it well, but you can also shoot us an email at thenightgalleryrfb@gmail.com. We'll see you next week for some more goal. Is that how he said it? Is that the
0: Ole?
1: Ole. Ole.
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0: This is an official civil defense film produced in cooperation with the Federal Civil Defense Administration and in consultation with the Safety Commission of the National Education Association.
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3: Most teenagers start off with marijuana. Then they decide to see if heroin has any kick. It does.
4: I did not know that. Is that true?
0: First, you have to know what happens when an atomic bomb explodes. There is a bright flash, brighter than the sun, brighter than anything you've ever seen. It is such a big explosion, the atomic bomb flash could burn you worse than a terrible sunburn.
5: I didn't know
0: that.
5: There
0: might not be any grown-ups around when the bomb explodes. Then, you're on your own.
6: What Jimmy didn't know was that Ralph was sick. A sickness that was not visible like smallpox, but no less dangerous and contagious. A sickness of the mind. You see, Ralph was a homosexual, a person who demands an intimate relationship
7: with members of their
6: own sex.
7: Life's only work is to find money for drugs. In their desperation, no means is too foul.
6: Resort to violence is in the case of Mike.
7: Their only goal in life is to keep the deadening chemicals forever in their heart's blood.
5: I did not know that.
7: Thoughtless curiosity about what it feels like to smoke marijuana or take a shot of heroin can lead to a lifetime of pain and torment, constantly faced by the horror of being without drugs.
8: I did not have sexual relations with that woman.
9: This is CNN.
10: A vice president has a really great job. They're in charge of the United States Senate.
11: I did not know that.
12: Mary, the baby...

Hello, and happy Thursday, everybody. My name is Tom, and I am the humble host of this program. I realize you rarely hear me on the mic anymore. I'm usually just sitting in the darkness with my whiskey doing my mixes. But this week I wanted to hop on the mic to say a few words about the show, and also because next week I'll be hosting a panel and some call-in guests, so I'm speaking to you tonight largely to clear the cobwebs from my vocal cords, but also a little teaser about next week's show. Back in October, I think it was, one of the columnists for our website, Adam Carlson, wrote a post floating some contenders for the title of Greatest American Rock and Roll Band of All Time. He was actually very scientific about it, and rather than just listing bands that he likes, he posited a list of criteria that had to be met and then listed bands that he felt did or did not meet said criteria. It was very well thought out and well written, and since Google tends to love these little listicles, or their bots do or something, they picked it up and featured it in their newsfeed. And because of this, the post got a lot of attention, and we received a ton of emails about it, mostly from, all from, really, people who were mad that such and such a band wasn't included. And for what it's worth, Aerosmith led that charge by a mile. Of course, there were a few that were just like, "You suck" in the subject line and nothing in the email. You gotta fucking love the internet. But many were very reasonable arguments. So, making a long story even longer, what I decided to do for the last show of 2024 was to host a panel of three other people, and they're Adam, who's the author of the article in question, Gianluca Tramontana. Sorry, Gianluca. He was a music journalist and the host of Sitting with Gianluca right here on Radio Free Brooklyn, and Shane Gasteyer, host of Everybody Plays the Fool and the current station director at RFB. And we'll all be discussing Adam's list and bringing our own contenders to the table, and then we'll be taking calls from some of the people who wrote in about the article. I personally am very excited about this, and I think it'll be a great way to close out the year. So I hope you can tune in for that. That's going to be next Thursday from 8 to 10 p.m., December 19th, 2024. Now, the second thing I wanted to touch on is this show itself, Unsound, the show you're listening to right now. When I was at an RFB event a few weeks ago, another host, someone I'd never met, said to me, "I don't understand your show." Literally what they said. And when I tried to dig deeper and find out what they didn't understand, it became clear that they were... it was really that this show didn't fit into their idea of what a radio show should be. So they, quote, didn't understand it. Well, so this actually was kind of a huge compliment to me, because when I started this show back in February of this year, the idea was to do something that deviated from the standard format and reflected something personal, if not to others, then at least to myself. I'm not explaining this very well. Let me start again. Traditionally, radio shows have adhered to a sort of prescribed format or formats. Either they're music of a singular genre or topic or theme, and are usually either music or talk. And what I wanted was this show to break away from that and to be something that stands on its own. I also wanted to do something that would express me, how I perceive and appreciate sounds in the world, be they music or field recordings or found sounds or archival recordings, and to put all these together in a way that was somewhat meaningful to me. And that's not to say that I'm creating something brand new, because I'm not. I have been hugely influenced by radio pioneers like Joe Frank or Bob Fass, who hosted the incredible show Radio Unnameable on WBAI for decades. And I'm not trying to copy them, but only channel that energy that they put into something that was completely new. I love music. I love sound collage. I love field recording.
I love old archive stuff. I love weirdo experimental stuff. I love putting them all together and seeing how they relate to each other. And I try to do all of that in my shows. Or not. It just depends. For me, they're sort of an audio diary of my life. I listen to the city and turn on my recorder when I feel called to do so. And even the music I choose can be somewhat biographical. For example, the song playing in the background right now has huge importance in my life. And only a handful of people would know that. And my hope is that in some way, the narrative that I'm spinning with these sounds and music will translate or spark something in you as well. I think that radio shows are or can be little works of art in themselves. There's no need for live radio if we can get all of our genre listening from a Spotify algorithm. To me, there has to be something deeply personal in the work in order for it to resonate. And whether I'm achieving resonance is really anyone's guess. I'm sure to some I am, to some I am not. And I'm not trying to create great art. I'm just trying to use the medium to express something, or rather to give something of myself as a gift to myself and to you. Okay, God, so this is turning into a polemic, so I'm going to stop. You can understand the show or not. You can listen to it or not. It's fine. But I'm going to keep doing it because it keeps me sane. This is Freeform. And this is Unsound. On Radio Free Brooklyn. Oh, one more thing. Just speaking of biographical, case in point is the next track that I'm going to play, which is a Woody Guthrie song that, again, has sort of a meaning to me different from others, in that it is back in when the housing crisis was happening, like 2008, 2000, whenever that was, 2009 maybe. I don't know if you remember Goldman Sachs. There was reporting that they had been calling their customers Muppets because they were so manipulatable. And so my friend Joey Skaggs organized a protest on Goldman Sachs where we all dressed up as Muppets, real, you know, Sesame Street Muppets. I was Bert, of course. And we marched down to Goldman Sachs singing this Woody Guthrie song. And so, of course, you would not know that if I had not just told you the story, but this is just one way in which this is all very personal to me. Okay. Thanks for listening.

poetry and jazz. Psychopathia sexualis. I'm in love with a horse that comes from Dallas. Poor neurotica me. When my family found out, they raised the roof, 'cause I bought a ring to fit her hoof. Poor brain, the size of a pea. She looks so nice against the rail, with her pretty long legs and her ponytail. I guess against convention I'll never win. I'll probably end up in the loony bin, but in my heart I'll always be free. The head shrinker said my societal concept had been warped by an Oedipus Rex, which caused me to hate the opposite sex. But what he doesn't know is that my second wife was a 10-pound goose named Tex. I'm paranoid and sublimated, in love with a horse that ain't been spaded. Traumatic scene, please let me be. I've been hypnotized, tranquilized, analyzed, rationalized, taking every pill from Seconal to Dexamil. Sitting with my wife, naked in the dark, and knowing her ex-lovers are running at Hollywood Park. Can be a bug, I will admit, but it's all made up when I see her running around the house in a negligee, brace and bit. Like most young couples, we had our fights, deciding what's fair about her rights. We finally got adjusted and I was boss, when I woke one morning and on a lawn I found a fiery cross. The Ku Klux Klan said we had to get out that day. Move everything, lock, stock, horse and carriage. The Klan wouldn't stand for no mixed marriage, so I'm feeling blue. Ain't got a penny in my pocket. We're gonna volunteer for a satellite rocket, so me and her can sit and spoon and visit my first wife who jumped over the moon. Poetry and all that jazz.

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And he just said he'd fire us all and hire somebody else tomorrow.

0: I want to be tough. I was tough for 8 years in the Marines. You're not tough. I'm not afraid of you. I'm not afraid of nobody. I'm a man. That's right. First class Marine. 8 years I did. I'm a man. I served for this country. I fought Desert Storm. And I'm a Jamaican. I served for this country to get my citizenship. That's how I did it. I'm smart, man. I live in Long Island. I have a house in Long Island. That's where I live. That's why I'm on this fucking train. Donald Trump just gave me a phone call. Take money. I went to him asking for a job. He said, here, take these umbrellas and stuff.
1: You deserve it to 148th Street on the 3 line.
0: Jamaican music, reggae music, Bob Marley, One Love. Excuse me, guys. I'm gonna get off the stop and go off. Stop.

0: I live by the Hudson River, and a lot of boats go by. They glide by so quickly, camouflaged against the Jersey shore. Sometimes at night when the liners are lit up, it's hard to tell which is moving, the boat or the shoreline. And it seems like all of Manhattan has come unanchored and is slowly drifting out to sea. I've spent hours trying to film them, so I set up a camera by the window. And every time I hear a horn, I run to the window, but I usually miss them. It's a kind of rhythm, a kind of sinking that's been getting into the songs I've been writing lately. Like walking upstairs in the dark, and you think there's one more step than there actually is, and your foot comes pounding down with nothing underneath. Or like the piano we got a few months ago. Only a few keys work, so we put it out in the hall near the door. And when people come in, they rake their hands across the keyboard, playing the few notes that still work. It's kind of a doorbell now. All the sounds around were so distracting. I was trying to concentrate on a song for a performance, but I couldn't. And my mother called and said, "Why not come out here and write your song? It's real quiet. I've just put all new carpets down."
1: Anybody home?
0: When I got there, I noticed that the new carpets were so thick that none of the doors closed. The only door that still worked was the door to the parrot's room. It was a swinging door, and every time someone opened it, it whacked into the parrot's cage, and the parrot screamed. Each time this happened, totally surprised, dozens of times a day. And the shriek filled the whole house, through all the half-open doors.

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1: Throughout the first half of my last 52 years of severe reorientation of my life pattern, in which I determined to give up forever the idea of earning a living for my family and self, while depending entirely on ecological precession to provide the critically needed material, tools, and monies to carry on the work, my friends and family, my wife's family and friends would say that I was being stubbornly treacherous to my wife and daughter, not attempting to earn a living. Thus goaded, I would, from time to time, accept a job that was proffered me by some friend, and for the moment, all these friends and family were relieved and delighted. In each instance, however, all my grand strategy would languish, and things would go wrong until, for the one reason or another, I jumped off the deep end again, recommitted myself to the unfunded comprehensive program of solving problems by environment-modifying artifacts produced with the most advanced scientific and technological means, then everything would go smoothly again. By and large, I seem to have made more mistakes than any others whom I know, but have learned thereby to make ever swifter acknowledgement of the errors, and thereafter immediately set about to deal more effectively with the truths disclosed by the acknowledgement of erroneous assumptions. I don't want anybody, reader of this chronicle, to think that I'm anything other than what I am, an average healthy human being with all the attendant weaknesses and vulnerabilities. What is important is that the reorientation of my life, the criteria of his conduct, did render such an average human being more effective than under conventional circumstances. There's one, as yet unmentioned, comprehensively overriding commitment that I made before developing all my already recounted disciplines and commitments, especially to the principle of precession, whereby I gained complete release from the concept of earning a living for my family and myself, and gained as well the day-to-day practical physical implementation of all my artifact inventing and reduction of the latter to physical demonstrations. I've deliberately kept this all-important commitment to the last. If it had not come first in my life pattern, however, it's quite possible that I might not have had the insights led to all the intercomplementary resolutions and self-discipline.

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1: Hello, it's me, I'm back. 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And in the meantime, we're just going to continue on, doing what we do. 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

0: Carolee Schneeman, about why did you go from painting into film? All right, we're live now.
1: I was, couldn't remember exactly. And I couldn't remember the way I wanted to remember what the transition was. And now, I think it was that I had been working with collage and I'd been increasing the dimensionality of the picture plane for 5 or 6 years. And what I began to incorporate into these collages, is it okay?
0: Mm-hmm.
1: And constructions were materials that were some literal or actual part of my real life, the daily life, such as broken pictures, some underwear. In the late 50s, I did a whole piece using images, photographic images, shot by Julia Margaret Cameron with Jim Tenney's underwear, and built the work somehow around that discontinuity of materials.
0: Were you at all inspired by Joseph Cornell, because you had met him around this time, I believe?
1: Well,
0: influenced?
1: Yes, I was very inspired by him. I met him after I had been in New York a year, so I was already doing boxes and constructions, and it was probably because of them, or with other reasons, that Stan took me to meet Cornell, and I was deeply encouraged and confirmed to stay where I was. Or to be where I was.
0: Were you at all interested in serial imagery as opposed to self-contained single units like a box?
1: Well, that's complicated. The boxes were like visceral gestalts for me. They were highly compacted and they the frame was always threatened wherever I've used the frame. So even though the boxes were framed, their edges were in some state of transformation or transmutation. They were covered, they were broken, they became reflective surfaces or refractive. No, there was no precise serial or conceptual serial work that I dealt with, say in the terms that Jim would, musically, because I was working with an overall impacted sort of gestalt that was very plastic, very tactile, very rhythmic, and very ambiguous in what the different materials did in juxtaposition and combination. But in terms of sort of a literal series, one work developing into another and they're standing together as a unit, yes, I could say that all my work in some historical sense is serial.
0: Mm-hmm.
1: If you use your time life as you know.
0: Yeah. At this time, what were your feelings about film? You said a couple days ago that it was Brackage's area and you were dealing with pain.
2: What'd you speak? Would you Spanglish? Your grandma don't appreciate that.
1: What?
2: I can talk to her. Oh, I'm sorry. You can half-ass speak to grandma in your Spanglish. When I can really be there like, baby, she don't mommy como tu está. I can help her with her groceries.
3: You better dress nice.
2: I got nice clothes too.
3: She got me mad home over.
2: It's fine. I can dress nice. I know how to play both roles.
3: I want that grandma loving.
2: What you gonna do about that, your grandma?
3: Yeah,
4: fine. But she could do backflips on Albert.
2: That's
4: why
2: she do backflips on Albert.
4: She might backflip. That's fine. I'll teach.
2: She do backflips because she nasty.
4: I will teach Albert how to handle an old woman.
5: No, just let him be shocked.
4: No, no, why would I do that? I'm trying to win grandma over.
5: No, she be doing
4: it. No, I'm glad mommy, I take care of you.
2: No, you just see,
4: I got Albert, you can't still get you.
2: Young, she be doing weird stuff. And I'm like, why are you doing all
4: this? He's already walking.
5: Okay, and we're almost there.
4: Okay.
5: What's somebody friend?
4: He said it 2 minutes ago.
2: That doesn't mean he's
4: is this shit local?
6: Doing what I'm doing, feeling out of place.

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1: An object is a result of looking at something which in itself has no quality or charm. I pick something which in itself has no meaning at all. I disregard completely the aesthetic quality of the object. I'm against craftsmanship. I say the world is full of wonderful craftsmen, but there are very few practical dreamers. In the early days in Paris, when I first came over, and I passed by a hardware shop and I saw a flat iron in the window, I said, there's an object which is almost invisible. Maybe I could do something with that. What could I do? To add something in it that was provocative. So I got a box of tacks and glued on a row of tacks to it to make it useless, as I thought. But nothing is really useless. You can always find a useless, even for the most extravagant object.

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0: Que l'on peut faire d'un poste émetteur militaire.
2: Militaire. 14 juillet 1970.

0: Thank you. What are you doing? That's cool.
1: What hath God wrought?
2: Okay, that's the first sound we ever hear of the television.
1: What hath God wrought? Who said that?
2: Marconi? Well, who? Bell. Marconi said that, didn't he? But Marconi's friend. Is there a student here or a Marconi? Nobody knows that. All you know about is dirt and dope. That's in the Post review. It said that his regulars consist of mainlining musicians, call girls, and their business managers. Is that a bit libelous? I wrote a poem, but I don't remember the whole poem, but it's really good. It says, the halls of justice.

That's the only place to see the justices and the whores. Bad DA. Rotten, rotten DA. Bad, bad DA. The bad DA who wants to send those two poor kids to the gas chamber, just killing their way across country. They just killed 28 gas station operators and only got 68 cents. The DA wants to send these poor kids to the chair for 68 cents. Bad, rotten DA and bad cop. Oh, how they beat me and Sam Levine and rubber hosed me in their back rooms. Give us names, names, but I would never think. I would never sell you out. I would do time for you. Or is that a fable? I would give names upon names of those yet unborn. I'd rather do a nickel at Folsom for any time for you. Bad cop, rotten cop, bad, bad cop. They're all alike. Once a cop, always a cop. They're all the same. They never can change. Bad, bad cop. I fear that the citizens will vilify that servant one civil by giving him cigars and they really do corrupt the heat. I found out that it's sort of masquerade time when you go into court, because the attorney will say, get a haircut and get a blue suit. Get a haircut and a blue suit and get rid of those shoes. And that's so the jurors or the triers of the facts are not confused. Because that day in court, you know, they got the felon, the one in the blue suit. Because that day,

0: This is...
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0: Yes, so good. What a band entrance.
1: I love that song. I love the arrangement also.
0: Yeah.
1: The band led by Gigi Grice.
0: Really? Who's Gigi Grice?
1: Gigi Grice was an, he's actually a really like kind of a bit of a mysterious figure. He was an alto player.
0: Yeah.
1: And he's not as known for his playing as much as for his like arranging and for his writing. And he wrote Social Call. That's one of his tunes.
0: Oh, really?
1: Yeah. And he kind of like disappeared from the music. There's like all these rumors and all these like things that people say about.
0: What are the rumors?
1: Some people say like some kind of mafia affiliation. Maybe he got like, maybe he was like a made man. Some people say that the publishing companies, because he had his own publishing company, they were threatened by him and they wanted to do him. But he was meeting like a lot of misfortune and then he kind of disappeared from the music, like threats against his family, this whole kind of thing.
0: Wow.
1: And, but nobody really knows what happened. So there's like all these talks about what happened. But
0: interesting.
1: But yeah, he's leading this band with, I think some of the arrangements are his. Some of the arrangements, I think, Melba Liston, Benny Golson. It's a great record.
0: How do you know all these things?
1: I check online. I do my research. Yeah.
0: Amazing.
1: I'm a little bit of a nerd.
0: Oh. Yeah. That's why you're here today. So everyone, if you're listening, hi. I'm so happy to have my friend Noah Chait.
1: Hi.
0: Li Chait. How do you say your last name?
1: Noah Li Chait. Or in English, Chait. Try it.
0: Yeah.
1: Noah Chait.
0: Yeah. Chait. Really?
1: Yeah.
0: Okay, Nali Chayat. And Noah is an amazing singer and listener.
1: Oh.
0: So every time I hang out with Noah, I'm getting like, oh my God, you should listen to this. You should listen to that. And also knowing so much about the records like you're telling me now. So I thought we must just have like this listening hang on the radio.
1: Oh, I love listening hangs. Half of what I do. Actually, I think more than like practicing, mostly I listen.
0: It's
1: been like the most... It's been the most important kind of part of my musical practice in every way.
0: Explain more. But you sit by yourself and listen, or you hang out with friends and show staff, or both?
1: A little bit of both. Mostly I listen on my own.
0: Yeah.
1: But I do listen with friends. I mean, that's my favorite thing in the world is to sit with friends and to listen. Maybe get together with a friend, sit at home, listen to some records. They have some stuff. I have some stuff.
0: Mm-hmm.
1: That's how I find a lot of my things also is people will send me songs or.
0: Totally.
1: Yeah.
0: I feel like a lot of songs that came to me came from like hanging out with someone who showed me something.
1: Oh, absolutely. Absolutely. And I think like also when I have sessions with friends, like playing sessions at home, we end up sitting and listening a lot of the time, even before playing a tune. There's just so much you can get, especially I think actually out of, well, this is maybe just to my own personal taste, but a record like out there with Betty Carter is like you have, there's like a little bit of everything there. You have like these very nice, beautiful, almost like orchestral arrangements. It's really swinging. Betty sounds absolutely beautiful on top. It's kind of early in her career, so it's not like, you know, her stuff just yet, but it's just, there's so many little things that every time that you listen, you can pick up on and you can kind of like take it for yourself. And more so than anything, I think just the emotion of the music. It's, I don't know, maybe I'm just like a little bit of a romantic kind of person, but I get excited when when something like evokes an emotion for me. So like listening to On the Isle of May.
0: What does the song even mean? Like she talks about June and May. What is On the Isle of May? I didn't get it.
1: It's funny. The song is interesting. This is the only, well, not the only recording. There's some other recordings, but it's actually based off of a Tchaikovsky composition.
0: Yeah.
1: I don't remember. In D major. I don't remember exactly which one. And I guess it's just like describing them like this kind of like romance. The Isle of May is like a place.
0: Right.
1: And then I guess June on the Isle of May is just their kind of little play on words, but it's kind of just like, you know, two people strolling. It's very like romantic. It's very and the nature of it.
0: Yeah.
1: And you have this like beautiful just walking bass line, just Betty. And she's so, her voice is like so transparent almost, right?
0: Yeah.
1: It's very sweet. It gives this like feeling of nostalgia when you're listening. It's like, yeah, I could be with my sweetheart just like strolling outside on the Isle of May and it's summer and we have no worries at all. And it's
0: totally.
1: Kind of like this feeling and I love it.
0: Yeah. And when you think about like little things you can like, you know, take for yourself from listening.
1: Yeah.
0: I think let's have that in mind more when we listen to the next stuff so everyone can think, what is the thing that I'm going to like take from this, but like in this song, like, I don't know, what would you say? Wow, I want to try this on a song. I don't know. You know what I mean?
1: Yeah. For me, what I take away from it is the feeling, the way that Betty kind of like floats on top. It's like, it's so swinging, but it's not in your face. The way that she, her inflections and the way that she kind of like just floats on top, that's something that is incredible. And it's really difficult to do because you have this kind of like pretty dense, you know, arrangement happening underneath, but she always feels light.
0: Yeah.
1: So just trying to get like, for me, trying to get that feeling while I'm singing.
0: Yeah.
1: Was like the little thing that I was able to kind of take away from this. How do you do it? I practice a lot, kind of trying not to sing hard. It's hard when you do a lot of live performance and play in a lot of loud rooms sometimes. And
0: then
1: sometimes the sound isn't the best and you find yourself straining.
0: Yeah.
1: So that's why this one is really helping me, because I'm listening to him like, okay, she's not. Obviously, this is recorded, so it's in a studio. That's a little bit different, but she's not working so hard to produce the sound. So just practicing being at home and not like, not pushing too much, not being overly excited. I think sometimes when you're overly excited, it can kind of mess up your rhythm and it can mess up your feel and it can mess up your breath support and all these different things.
0: Totally. Sometimes I learned that from actually when I was practicing drums.
1: Yeah.
0: Like when you practice drums, you can feel like, wow, you're grooving, but like then you get excited and you lose it.
1: Yeah. Yeah.
0: So you have to keep super cool.
1: Yeah, absolutely. The excitement is like, it's like a fight or flight response almost. Your body gets like tense.
0: Yeah.
1: You know, it's like this, like your animal brain is kind of kicking in and ruining it for you.
0: Yeah.
1: You know what I mean?
0: Yeah.
1: So, and she sounds like she's not working hard at all, you know?
0: Yeah.
1: When you listen to her sing and, that's what I'm trying to work on right now, because I have a tendency to definitely to push, especially when there's like a maybe a sonically difficult situation. You know, we're not always in a perfect room. So
0: interesting. I feel like that. I have the opposite. Like I have a tendency to like be the opposite of pushing.
1: Yeah, I think that's better. That's the healthier
0: thing. It's nice, but I feel like sometimes I do want to have more like push, but then I don't want to sound like I'm pushing because it is a bad sound.
1: Yeah.
0: So it's hard to work on it.
1: It's really, really hard. That's been something that I've been working on for a long time.
0: Yeah.
1: Because again, I have this tendency to like to push or to overexert in order to make a sound that I like, especially when you can't hear yourself. But
0: yeah, of course.
1: Yeah. So with
0: what should we listen to next?
1: Well, we were talking about kind of when we were walking in, right, about the piano jazz interviews.
0: Oh, yeah.
1: So I was so excited when you invited me today, because I've been listening a lot to the piano jazz interviews, to Marion McPartland's piano jazz interviews.
0: Yeah.
1: And speaking of like little things that you take away from tunes, there's her interview with Carmen McRae, which is fascinating also because Carmen is such a fascinating person besides her
0: musicianship. What did she say on the interview, if you remember something?
1: I do. She talks a bit about Billy. She talks about, she talks about her older teacher. She would kind of go in, they would have her come in and she would like sing songs for Billy.
0: Yeah.
1: And new tunes, right? And Billy would hear them, decide if she wants to play them or not. Also, in lieu of Pride Month, there are many rumors that they were involved.
0: Billie Holiday and Carmen McRae?
1: Yes.
0: I'm shocked.
1: Yeah, there are rumors. Well, Carmen was very much a queer person. It's not really well. It's not really documented. She wasn't married at a certain point, but she.
0: I think a lot of like the blues singers and people that I know were, but I didn't know about Carmen.
1: Yeah. There's a lot of talk again, not in the history book so much, but definitely among. Among musicians and among people who were alive at the time. And if you like start reading forums online, there's a lot of kind of like old forums dedicated to talking about these kind of things. That's kind of the older gay community. They talk about kind of Chris Connor a little bit, who also was not out during her lifetime. She was only outed after her death in her obituary, which is a crazy thing, right? To live a career like this. So Carmen, especially, she like is such an inspiration to me because she knows she also, you know, she only made her first recording when she was 32, like on the B side of a record. Yeah. She was a sit down piano player.
0: Mm-hmm.
1: And this is kind of the point of this interview. Also this piano jazz interview, she was a sit down piano player for years. And she talks about that a bit with Marion. And,
0: what is a sit down piano player? She was like,
1: so she was born in New York, but she ended up moving to Chicago.
0: Mm-hmm.
1: And she would play before, like in clubs before, let's say Monk is playing. So before Monk is playing, Carmen would be playing. And she has all these stories. And that's how she really met a lot of people, was kind of over in Chicago. And Carmen is a wonderful, wonderful piano player. And at a certain point, she started to stand up, and she became, you know, like a stand-up singer. And she only recorded her first record when she was 32, which is when you listen to all the stuff that she's put out, she's like a woman, you know?
0: Yeah.
1: She's lived a life. She has her story. She knows what she wants. And when you hear her play, you always hear that. And I was listening to her interview with Marianne, and she played this Harold Arlen tune that I hadn't heard in a really long time, As Long As I Live. And I just think it's like, speaking of little things, it's like the perfect, she plays it perfectly. She's playing for herself and singing, and there's not like, it feels incredible. There's not a single like space of fat. You know what I mean? She just plays what needs to be played. It's honest.
0: Yeah.
1: This kind of like honesty in playing. And that was so inspiring to me. I ended up actually recording, the tune, but also just is inspiring to me in how I try and sing now in general. I'm just like, she kind of speaks to you. She keeps, she says what needs to be said. And I love this As Long As I Live from Piano Jazz. So,
0: wow.
1: So I would love for us to check it out.
0: Let's listen to it. Let's see what's happening there. Okay.

0: Isn't that amazing? Isn't that incredible?
1: It's the best thing I've ever heard.
0: Is that not the best thing you've ever heard?
1: I want to play and sing exactly like that.
0: Right? Right? Isn't it
1: exactly what you need?
0: It's exactly what you need. The feeling, if we're talking about like being excited versus she's just laying it out. She's just telling it. The feeling of it is incredible. The solo is a perfect piano solo, in my opinion. You know, it's like exactly what you need.
1: Yeah, I'm listening to it. I'm like, shit, I'm playing too much.
0: No, same. And then I'll sing this song.
1: Singing too much. Like even the time, like she doesn't carry the sentence for so long.
0: No. She's very short. She's, I was a student of the great Mike LeDon. I took a few lessons with him. Mm-hmm. And he is a big fan of Carmen, and he talks about kind of like the talk singers.
1: Yeah.
0: It's a true quality. Carmen, I mean, she can also be there, and there are recordings of her being much more like melodic, but she really talks to you and you feel like you're the only person in the room.
1: And Mike teaches that, or like, what is he?
0: Yeah. He talks about that. He talks about that kind of feeling. I think it's like, he talks about Carmen. He talks about Etta Jones, who had that quality. And Etta Jones is a real bluesy singer.
1: Yeah. We should play something of her record.
0: We absolutely should. I love Etta.
1: Yeah.
0: I actually recently, this is funny, I also recorded This Is Always, and there's a version that she recorded that I just couldn't find anywhere online. So I was like, all right, I guess I have to buy it. Right.
1: Yeah.
0: And it's this album. I have to find it. It's on my phone. Off the top of my head, I don't remember what it's called because I ordered it a while ago and it's now sitting on a shelf somewhere collecting dust. But the cover is amazing. It's her with a house in person, and it's like a pink cover, and they're both dressed in pink, and they're kind of like, it's from the 90s, and they're just like kind of, it looks a little bit like a prom or graduation photo, and they're so cute. I love it.
1: Wow. I want to listen to her doing him. This Is Always.
0: Yeah, it might be on Spotify. I just don't have Spotify.
1: Really?
0: Yeah, I'd be interested to know, because she has a few guest singers on. Actually, who was I talking to about that? John Merrill was telling me.
1: No.
0: There's
1: Irene Krall, but there's no way.
0: Oh yeah, it's probably not online. That's why I had to order it.
1: Yeah.
0: But I'll record it when I'm at home and I'll send it to you
1: because
0: I have it. I'm not sure how to digitize from vinyl, but I have it on vinyl at home. But yeah, I love Etta. So that's another person that Mike talks about. And he talks a lot about Sarah, who is a very melodic singer. So I think it's interesting. You can kind of take those qualities. If you look at someone like Cecile, I think Cecile is both of those things.
1: Yeah.
0: Incredibly melodic and virtuosic singer, but she also speaks when she sings.
1: Yeah.
0: You know, she has this kind of quality, and it makes you feel like no one else is there. It's just you. And that's how I want to feel when I'm singing. I want people to feel that way. When they come out to a show.
1: Does Mike is like a good teacher for singers?
0: I think Mike is probably one of the best jazz educators.
1: Really?
0: Yeah. What I don't think it matters like, what instrument you're on. I think that you should, I had I was recommended to work with him, and I took only 4 lessons, I think, at the time when I was at New School, and they were there. And there's still things that I keep with me to this day. And it's mostly, again, if we talk about listening, it's that taste, you know, half the lesson you sit and you listen to things, and a lot of the things that we listen to are things that I still am very inspired by, and I play or sing, or I try to reference in my book. But yeah, he gave me a few really, really great great tips, and I think it's interesting when you listen. Like Mike really turned me on to Shirley Horn, who's now one of my biggest inspirations and absolute heroes. And I'd listened to her before, but I'd never like really gotten down into it. And he gave me a transcription of one of her much slower ballads. And then I kind of started getting into the earlier records, and he's talking about how Shirley kind of sings in the same timbre of her speaking voice.
1: Yeah.
0: Which is an interesting thing. And there's a lot of singers who do that as well. They'll like choose specific songs in the same kind of like resonance of their speaking voice.
1: Yeah.
0: Which is an interesting thing with singers, because sometimes your speaking voice and your actual singing voice, they're a little bit different. Your resonance might be different.
1: But
0: I think for certain songs, it really lends itself. And we did this exercise that I thought was amazing, where it talks about this kind of talk singing thing, right? Where you have, I guess if you have an I-reel, the I-reel is not, you know, the best maybe playback feeling, right? Maybe if you have like a better quality playback or a recording, or you can use that the Moises app and take out with AI or something like that. And you take your lyric, and I'm sure that a lot of people have maybe done this before, but this is very new to me.
1: Yeah.
0: And you take the lyric and you kind of speak it
1: Yeah.
0: You speak it sort of in time over where it would sit on the harmony, right? But you're kind of ignoring the harmonic rhythm and you're just kind of speaking it as you would just talk it.
1: Yeah.
0: And record that. And then take that recording and sing over the way that you spoke it and see how the phrasing changes.
1: Mm.
0: So all kinds of like things like that and transcriptions of, I think this is the kind of the most important thing. This is something that I learned from Mike is like, you know, when you're transcribing something, it's definitely, it's about the inflection, the feeling, the fervor, the sound, you know? So, that's kind of, obviously language is important, but, when I'm transcribing the head, which is also maybe the next tune that we can listen to, when I'm transcribing something, like it's mostly about how it feels to me, like how it's being played, the way the person is speaking it, right? Because if not, you're kind of just making a lot of noise, right? And you can say the same sentence, you can say it in a certain way, or you could say it angry, you could say it excited, you know, this kind of thing. So going back to those kind of piano jazz interviews, I was listening to Shirley Horn's piano jazz interview, which is, it's short. Shirley, I love her. She's very soft spoken and she's very like a matter of fact. You know, she doesn't really feel the need to get into too much. And she plays.
1: I wonder what sign she is. Sorry, I'm being.
0: No, that's interesting to me too.
1: Let's see.
0: What was I going to say? Oh, so I was listening to her interview and she
1: plays. I thought she would be a Taurus.
0: She's a Taurus? That makes sense.
1: Yeah.
0: So she's, she plays this Duke Ellington tune, Love You Madly, which I know is kind of like a big hit with all the singers in New York last year. I know a lot of people released that. It's a wonderful tune.
1: It's amazing. I know it from high school.
0: Yeah, it's a great tune. I didn't know it that well, but I was listening to the interview and she played it and she doesn't sing. She's just playing it, right? Shirley is an incredible piano player. And speaking of little things, I always like to check out her records to see what she's playing because her harmonic choices are always...
1: Yeah.
0: She always has something slick in there.
1: Yeah.
0: So I was listening to her play this and what the way...
1: Sorry, I'm interrupting you. What do you bet? Like, let's say that is Carmen's sign.
0: Oh, I feel like she'd be like a Leo or a Cancer. So I don't know why.
1: So you think she'd be fire or water?
0: Yeah.
1: Or like Leo or Cancer. Okay, should I think of something else just to make it fun?
0: Yeah. Just to make it interesting.
1: I think fire, but maybe like Aries.
0: Yeah. Oh, yeah. Aries actually makes sense to me, too. Can I change my answer now?
1: Okay, we both think Aries. Let's see. I didn't check before, I promise. She's an Aries.
0: She's an Aries. Look at that. I'm glad that I changed my answer now, or else I would have been embarrassed now.
1: No, it's okay to be wrong. But
0: oh, it's always good to be wrong, or else how can we learn?
1: Okay, we'll keep that game later when more come up.
0: Yeah, so she plays Love You Madly, and she's not singing on this one. She's only playing piano, which, what do you mean only? It's like she's singing. The way she plays the melody is like she's singing the melody, and I was listening to it, and I was like, I need to transcribe this. It's like, when you listen to the way that she plays, you know that it's her because, not only because of kind of like the choices that she makes melodically and harmonically, but like the feeling that she has when she plays is unmistakable. And the way that she plays the melody on Love You Madly, she does this kind of thing. If it would be like, and I've been trying to transcribe it to add the lyric
1: on
0: back.
1: Piano or like
0: no to sing what she's
1: sing
0: playing.
1: Her melody
0: because the way that she plays it just feels amazing. It's almost like and forgive me if I'm messing up the original melody because now I've listened to this so many times that I'm a little
1: okay, but show me.
0: She goes like love you madly, right or wrong, right? That would be like the regular melody. Sounds like the lyric of a song, but since it's so, right? She kind of does, that's kind of how the melody goes. So she does it like, love you madly, right or wrong. Sounds like the lyric of a song. And since it is so, I thought you ought to know. I love you, love you. Yeah. Right? So she has like these little like inflections that like push the melody.
1: Yeah.
0: Right? The way she plays it is like one of the best things I've heard in my life, I think. Yeah.
1: Let's listen to it. It's cool that you're transcribing a melody and singing.
0: Like, she plays it like she would sing it. That's the thing. So it makes sense to try and sing it the way that she's playing
1: it. Definitely. Okay, let's listen. Love You Madly.

0: No, I'm shocked. It's the best thing I've ever heard.
1: I know.
0: So Marianne is playing with them?
1: Yes.
0: So with all her guests all the time? No, yes. Sometimes they play alone, no?
1: Sometimes they'll play alone. Yeah. The Carmen one before, that she was playing alone here, they were playing together a bit. And you can tell when Marianne starts playing. That's what I love about this. You can hear their two voices. I mean, Marianne was an incredible piano player.
0: Yeah. Listen, I feel like I must upgrade my show. Sometimes, not every week, but like have a little studio where I have like... Yeah. Good live recording, and I can have a conversation and have someone play.
1: Yes, yes.
0: The world is missing this. And that is recorded really beautiful.
1: Yeah.
0: Because it's really a sweet documentation.
1: It is. These interviews are incredible. It's kind of like, I always like to say, it's like Notes and Tones, the radio show.
0: Yeah.
1: Because it's in that way that, you know, you have Art Taylor just talking to musicians and just a conversation between musicians. Marianne was such an incredible pianist and very well respected.
0: Yeah.
1: So when you have people sitting in with her and talking, they're just playing the music and they know all the same people also. You hear them talking about it. It's like kind of like how we talk about things today. You know what I mean? And it's this like beautiful snapshot because I think it makes people very comfortable when they're in with her. So I think that would be amazing. I think the world needs that.
0: So what does it mean? Because I already do it. Just I want a better recording, like, for the music, so it's like
1: just to have maybe like a live
0: and a piano like
1: session. Yeah.
0: Maybe I should do a special. Sorry, I'm making a business here.
1: No, let's talk about it. Let's
0: but
1: plan.
0: Like do a live, do to start it. Like do it live somewhere. Like find a venue and have a conversation and like a playing thing with someone.
1: Yeah, I'm all about
0: What's a good venue for that?
1: That's a good. Well, you want it to be also like recorded. Right.
0: Yeah, a good venue that records. It's not like a full band, so it's not hard to record. It will be like probably me and a pianist.
1: Well, you could also do it from a studio as a live recording, like a studio that has a big space and have it be like more of an invite only for the first one. That would probably be like smart, almost like a dinner party kind of vibe where everyone's kind of like
0: totally. I just don't want it to cost like a recording studio.
1: That's also true. Well, also what
0: that's why I'm thinking a venue, because then people pay tickets and a good recording.
1: Well, you could do a venue that's big enough or like a DIY kind of venue, and you could get someone who records to just come in and set up a live recording, even just like a few different Zooms and see kind of like how that.
0: Maybe I can do it with Sullivan, the first one.
1: Yeah. That's a person to talk to about tunes for sure.
0: Yeah.
1: And that.
0: Even though I'm very intimidated by him.
1: Yeah.
0: Yesterday when I played the show or 2 days ago, I had a release show, if you don't know, and Noah was there.
1: I was. I enjoyed it very much.
0: Thank
1: if you weren't there, then I'm sorry for you.
0: Yeah. Thank you. So anyway, I was so stressed before. Normally, like, it's a big show for me.
1: Yeah.
0: And Sullivan was so amazing. But because he's so good.
1: It's scary.
0: He's so sweet. So I shouldn't be. Like, he's very, you know, he's there for the music and he gives you a good feeling.
1: Yeah.
0: But it's still, I need to, like, get over my... being starstruck.
1: Maybe this is the way to get over it. Have a conversation.
0: Just sit with
1: over
0: the one
1: piano.
0: We tried different things. Like Lee was there at the backstage. You know, she made those like temporary butt tattoos. She tried to put it on everyone in the band. That's kind of an icebreaker.
1: Yeah, it is an icebreaker.
0: So
1: for sure.
0: Tony right away was into it. He's like, took his pants off. But Sullivan
1: drop
0: didn't
1: trial.
0: Want. Yeah. Sullivan only got it on his arm.
1: Yeah,
0: but
1: well,
0: that's nice.
1: That's a good placement for a tattoo, also because it's public. So,
0: exactly.
1: You know,
0: so
1: he's advertising your record, actually.
0: Exactly.
1: If you think about it, he's actually doing you a favor.
0: No. Totally. Did you get the bat tattoo?
1: I did.
0: Do you
1: still
0: have it? Because it goes out.
1: I do still have it. I tried to wash it off, but it's actually staying on.
0: Oh my God.
1: Yeah.
0: Great.
1: I was like, maybe it's a sign that I need to get a butt tattoo. I don't know.
0: Yeah, get a butt tattoo. I almost, because I was so nervous for the show.
1: Yeah.
0: Got a buzz cut or something. I told Lily, I need to like do something to.
1: It's so freeing. I just cut all my hair off. It was pretty.
0: I'm talking about like all my hair.
1: Yeah, I know. This
0: Did you ever do it?
1: A buzz cut? No, I have a big head. I'm like worried about maybe. Even this, I think, makes my head look a little
0: big.
1: You know, the short hair. Yeah. So
0: interesting.
1: The thing also is short.
0: How
1: does
0: anyone know if they have a big head? Like I see it, I don't see a big head.
1: When you cut it, I guess, is when you see it. Or maybe we're just more.
0: When you were a baby, did they tell you have a big head?
1: No, I think I had a normal size. I think all babies have big heads, right? They have like little bodies and big heads.
0: Specifically, I know about this more because I'm like, you know, in the process of trying to have a baby and I'm like really thinking about it. Whatever. I see some baby can be like way bigger than other heads. It usually gets. Like, it's fine after age of 2 or something. The proportions make sense with your body.
1: Yeah.
0: But there are some babies that has a less proportional thing in the beginning.
1: Yeah, well, it's funny. I was just reading, oh God, I'm going to make myself sound like such a insufferable person, but I was just rereading Sapiens, the Yuval Noah Harari book, and he talks about that kind of thing, about like the evolutionary reasons. And, you know, we are kind of like, because we come out kind of like half-baked, right?
0: Yeah.
1: We don't come out fully baked like other animals do. And the head is the biggest thing, right? So the rest of the body is smaller so that we can actually like, not to be graphic, but I mean, not graphic, it's the miracle of life.
0: Exactly.
1: So we can birth our children, right? But
0: yeah,
1: I guess that's the thing that evolution has put all the stock in, is our big brains. They're like, oh, our soft body, the head can be soft.
0: Yeah.
1: The body can be soft and not strong and not know how to walk yet, but the brain should be big.
0: Yeah.
1: And then we'll figure it out, kind of.
0: Exactly. That's important.
1: But
0: okay, listen.
1: Like wonder is also an important thing. So I think that maybe comes with it, because we're like kind of like growing into the world, right? So, and I try to do that when I'm listening to music. And
0: wait, try to do what?
1: This kind of like have like a naivety when listening, like come in and like deciding about things in the way that a child does when they're born into the world, right? So I've been trying not to kind of like, I'll stay with the record for like a month more. I get like really obsessive in that way.
0: Yeah.
1: And recently I'm going to surprise you. It's going to be outside of like the jazz. Well, not outside. Nothing is outside. Everything's connected. I've been checking out this incredible Aretha Franklin record that I think is like a masterpiece from like, from start to end. And it started out of a curiosity. I was curious, about which record Daydream is on, because I love that ballad. And this record is called Young, Gifted, and Black. It's from 1972. And I didn't even know when I was sending you things, I didn't know which song to choose, because there's so many incredible, incredible songs and arrangements. And what a lot of people don't really know is that Aretha is another person who knew, another woman who knew what she wanted. So she is really an uncredited producer on this whole record. She would come in with like scratch vocals and arrangements already ready. So this whole record, it's kind of like, and she's working with a lot of other people. Curtis Mayfield is also on the record.
0: Really?
1: So it's, yes.
0: Hell yeah.
1: It's incredible. It's recorded. Just like the recording itself is just amazing. The musician, it's like a studio album in like the purest way. And the music is just like incredible. So I didn't know which song to bring, but
0: let's listen to the one you chose.
1: Yeah, I love this. This is an Aretha arrangement of like a pop tune. So when you hear the original and then when you hear Aretha's version, you're like, oh man, but she is also a storyteller. Mm-hmm. There's no fat in anything. It becomes, you know, very big and grandiose, but she always earns it. And she's always telling a story when she's singing. And I love this tune.
0: Do you ever like transcribe these, like imitate them?
1: I do. That's, I was given that advice a long time ago by someone who I'm no longer in touch with. But that's been later on when you sing, you want to be yourself, right? It's your story that you're telling, and inherently you're going to be yourself. I think that's really what keeps the music fresh, is just trying to be authentic and tell your story, right? But you learn the most from trying to imitate the greats. There's, you know, that's how you learn things. Like if I sit at home and I try to imitate the way that Aretha phrases a line, especially listening to the original, I'm like, oh, that's why that makes me feel that way. The way that she kind of is telling the story, the way she's very understated when she's doing acrobatic things with her voice, it's always like, it's always from an emotional place.
0: Yeah.
1: And it's always in the right place at the right time, which is why I think
0: it's
1: so
0: resonant. But are you physically able to like do her the vocal thing she's doing?
1: Not on everything. Not on everything. No, we're not the same kind of singer. I don't have that kind of voice. But in some places, I was actually surprised by what it was able to bring out in my voice trying to imitate her.
0: Okay, maybe we can do an imitation game after we listen.
1: Yeah. I have some good ones and I have ones that I'm not that good at. I'm still working on a lot of them.
0: Okay, perfect. Whatever you're willing to share. Let's hear the song. This is Oh Me, Oh My.

0: Wow.
1: How incredible is her piano playing, by the way? I realize now that I brought...
0: She played piano here?
1: Yes.
0: No.
1: And actually, if we have time, we can listen to another track. Yes. So that's what a lot of people also don't know. I feel like, oh, how wonderful. We're listening to so many singers playing as well today. But Aretha, I mean, she came up in the church, right? And she played. And this whole record is full of her playing. And it's funny. She sings like she plays as well. Like, right, you have the intro where it's like... And she goes, to make you laugh. And that's also how she plays. She's building it up. It has this like energy underneath it. But she's like, there's another tune on this record called The First Snow in Kokomo. And in an interview with her, it's pretty out. Like, I think when people kind of, not out, but out for her at the time, it's pretty like avant-garde for her. It's a very avant-garde arrangement for her as well. It's very minimalistic. It's like slice of life. It's very cinematic in that sense. And she said about this song, it's like I'm putting a poem over music. It allowed me to be very creative with it. So it's like describing her also as Aretha, not the diva, the singer, the star, but her off the stage. And it's describing the situation that she took a trip with her husband at the time to this small town, Kokomo. And she's kind of like describing all the things that people are doing with this first snow. And she's wondering if after the snow melts, what's going to happen with these people, if they're going to kind of achieve the things that they've achieved. And the arrangement is like that as well. Her piano playing is leading the whole thing.
0: Yeah.
1: And
0: what is
1: the instruments
0: called?
1: Kind of come in and out. Yeah, the first snow in Kokomo. It's incredible.
0: You want to hear it?
1: Yes,
0: okay,
1: I absolutely want to hear it.
0: Okay, first snow in Kokomo.

0: Wow, it's perfect.
1: Isn't that beautiful?
0: So cute and kind of funny in a cute ways.
1: Yeah, it's like just a little slice of life. It's just her, like, in this small town. She's kind of wondering to herself.
0: Where is this town?
1: I don't remember. Oh, God, I Googled it such a long time ago. I'm somewhere in the south.
0: Ah, there is Kokomo, New York.
1: Yes, I think it was more Kokomo, like, Kokomo's Tennessee or Alabama, something like that. Yeah.
0: Maybe it's in Indiana.
1: Yes, Midwest then, in that case. Not a...
0: All right. Anyway, we don't know. Maybe there's more Kokomos.
1: No, Indiana makes sense to me. Yeah, they were on a tour or something, or they had gone for Christmas. There's a really great article, this website, A Song a Day of Aretha, where it kind of talks about... It's a really great resource. It talks about the music. It's so hard to find good resources now with AI on Google. You really have to, like, search to find the people that are passionate about still publishing stories like that.
0: Yeah.
1: Online and not having to go to a library and look for it. Yeah. So there's a really great site. I think it's like a song a day kind of thing. So there's like a feature on this tune and it talks about it. And it's a really interesting read.
0: Yeah.
1: Yeah, but this album is amazing.
0: How did you find this album?
1: So I love Daydreaming. It's one of my favorite songs. And I really was curious about the record that it was on. And then when I was listening, I realized just how little I kind of knew about Aretha and about her career. And so I started listening to this record, and I wanted to listen to some other records, but I got stuck because it's just such an incredible record from start to finish.
0: Mm-hmm.
1: There's a bunch of other really great tunes on it. A lot of Aretha's own compositions. Of course, the title track, Young, Gifted, and Black, Nina Simone, is incredible. There's a cover of The Long and Winding Road that makes the original cry in shame. But it's just the whole record is so it's the mix of the gospel and popular and secular music really like at its just like core.
0: Wow.
1: Because she'll like lay down all this gospel and then it'll go into some kind of like Motown kind of like, you know, Stax or almost kind of like groove, you know what I mean?
0: Yeah.
1: And it's just so nice. Yeah. And I'm also like biased, but I think that early 70s Aretha, it's my favorite Aretha.
0: Wow.
1: But everyone has their own opinion, so I won't fight anybody who disagrees.
0: So you already know Aretha enough to know what your favorite Aretha period?
1: Yeah, I get like really obsessive when I start listening to somebody. That's I really like to like watch videos of them also.
0: Yeah.
1: I mean, I love all of Aretha stuff, but I really like that period for my own like sensibilities and kind of like my own taste and things that I like. And I love how much you can feel her in everything and how much it's like obvious that it's her kind of like pushing this stuff.
0: Are
1: although
0: these
1: on Sparkle
0: kind of
1: she didn't
0: are,
1: write it.
0: What?
1: Sparkle she didn't write. She's only singing, but not only singing. I'm not sure I'm sure that she was very involved as she tends to be, but she was very opinionated, very strong kind of person. Yeah.
0: So cool. I want to learn more about her too.
1: Yeah, she's an interesting person.
0: Did you watch the movie?
1: I did not watch the movie. I hate music biopics and I never watched them. I can't. For me, it always feels like it's trying to sell some kind of story, you know, like with the Michael movie that came out. They're not showing Michael as the person that he actually was at all. They're having him do the voice the whole time. Do they not know that the voice was like a fake voice? It's a stage voice. He didn't speak like that at home.
0: Yeah.
1: Right? So like even just portraying him like that, they're not portraying him as the person that he was at home like that.
0: I have to show you something of Michael Jackson that I'm obsessed with.
1: Oh, please.
0: Okay, people watch it in your own homes, but look, okay? Let's see if it works. Wait. Okay, I think that's it.
2: You're saying that you don't like the tour. Can we just do it again without the negative saying that you don't like the tour? Just
3: cause I don't like it though.
2: I know, but
3: I go through hell.
2: What is setting up though? I don't know.
3: I go through hell touring.
4: Okay,
3: then I'll make it positive then.
2: Yeah, it's just
3: for you know the truth.
2: Yeah.
3: Okay.
5: And action, Michael.
3: I love to tour. You guys must.
2: Just say.
3: Why you all start laughing? I'm going to get into it.
2: Can we just do it again without the
0: It's
2: just
0: so
2: the
0: funny.
2: Negative?
0: Yeah.
2: You don't like the tour.
0: If you-

0: watch it a few times.
1: I know, but
0: it's very funny.
2: No, it is very funny. It is very funny. Yeah.
0: Yo.
2: Yeah.
0: I listened to Jackson 5 on the way here.
2: What were you listening to?
0: I don't know. I'm trying to learn more about them. It's like so amazing.
2: Yeah, yeah, yeah. I mean, it's like, it's interesting. All that kind of like, and Aretha was also very involved with the family. Her sisters were singers. Her father is a reverend. So it's kind of similar sort of like, you know, musical families in the business and for the good and the bad sides of that, for sure. And I know he didn't have a very easy childhood, Michael Jackson. Of course, everything that came later is a...
0: Yeah.
2: But, I mean, the music is incredible.
0: Yeah. What do we know about his childhood?
2: Well, it was his father was very abusive. Like the whole child family. It's just it wasn't a good situation, and they were abused. Yeah, all the Jacksons.
0: Really?
2: Yeah.
0: Yo,
2: I'm not the super fan or the most knowledgeable person, so I won't go into detail, so I don't say things that aren't true. But yeah. I think that's what they were trying to portray a bit in the movie, was mostly his hardships kind of like coming up. But I just thought it was a bit disingenuous. They're kind of like trying to sell him as this like deity or like godify him or whatever that is, to sell merchandise or.
0: Yeah.
2: But that's not the person that he was. Like even just having him do the fake voice the whole time is it's not true. That's not his voice. It was his stage voice. The opposite. It's an opportunity to talk about how, as a black man, he felt the need to have this like higher voice as a stage voice, so people, so he could have, you know, it's very difficult to break out to be the world's biggest pop star.
0: Yeah,
2: as a black man back then, but they didn't take the opportunity to say that. So you always have to think about who's making the movies, I guess.
0: Yeah.
2: Same thing with the Queen movie. I couldn't watch it, so I'm also not going to watch this.
0: So no movies for you.
2: Tell me. I do like to watch old like videos online. Yeah. Though.
0: When are you singing again? I mean, are you singing tonight?
2: I am singing tonight. Yeah.
0: That's nice.
2: Yeah, that'll be fun. It's a little restaurant out in the Lower East Side, 87 Ludlow. It's very lovely. The people that run the restaurant, it's a Filipino restaurant. They're there every day. They're lovely people. The food is great. Come by if you're in town. Yeah,
0: I've been there once. It's really nice.
2: It is really nice.
0: And you're playing with Matthew today. It was great.
2: Yes, he's a wonderful guitar player.
0: Nice.
2: Yeah.
0: When is your next like mezzo or something, or you don't know?
2: Yeah, my next mezzo is August. It's like the last weekend of July, the first week of August. I think that's August 2nd, I believe.
0: Okay.
2: Yeah.
0: Nice.
2: Yeah, that's gonna be really fun.
0: I'll
2: so you may hear some of the things that we listen to today.
0: Really? Yeah. Which ones?
2: Oh, I really want to do the Isle of May. That's been on my list. Yeah.
0: Who are you playing with?
2: With Will Hill and Joey Ranieri. They've kind of been
0: a
2: trio for Mezzo. It's been nice. They're both such creative musicians, but also like very, you know, very rooted in the music.
0: Yeah.
2: So it's always a great time to play with them. And it's been really nice kind of building that rapport and building a repertoire.
0: Yeah. So every time you try to bring a few new songs?
2: Yeah, I try. I mean, I like go through periods. I try to work... Now, at least very intentionally, because I feel like as a singer, like my book is the most important thing. Like, obviously, if you know, most people, they want to be able to sing the phone book. I wish I could. And you can't discount a song and be like, oh, that's not for me. I can't do it. But I do try and be very intentional now, especially now that I've turned 30 and I'm thinking about this kind of things. And like, this is my story in my life. And I want to play music that's a. That, you know, that speaks to that, so I feel like I'm being authentic, like I'm saying something authentic.
0: Yeah. So for a gig like that, you would choose your like...
2: I take my time. Yeah. I get a little crazy with it. I have like mood boards and I'll put, now I have students and I teach out of the house, but I would put like paper up all around my apartment wall so I could like write on it. So I would have different songs and different ideas.
0: Yeah.
2: Now I do it on my computer. So I don't look like a crazy person.
0: Yeah. Why? I think it might
2: when
0: be
2: my students come in.
0: For your students.
2: Yeah, but I live in a small apartment, so it kind of look like a conspiracy. Have you seen it's always sunny in Philadelphia?
0: Yeah.
2: When Charlie like has his conspiracy board, I feel like that's what it would look like, and I would just be like,
0: Totally.
2: Yeah, but I like my conspiracy board. It helps me. It helps me stay focused, and I keep documents on my computer with every set that I've done before, how I played it.
0: Mm-hmm.
2: It's because I like to look back and see, oh, how did I feel? Especially months later, how did that feel? How was this? Mm-hmm. How was that? And kind of see the process that you go through with your repertoire.
0: Yeah. That's amazing. I collected repertoire, like you saw at my shows and my gigs. And I feel like, wow, it's really hard to like add songs at this moment. Like, I feel like I need, I don't know where to bring them from.
2: Oh, I feel you. You know where we should go? We should go to, and I'm name dropping this spot right now. You should all go check it out. There's this place, the Hot Club.
0: Yeah.
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5: 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I'm your host, Rob Pritchard. Thanks for hanging out with me tonight. I'm kicking off tonight's show with new music from Mexican psych group Piramide. Here's En Tu Mirada, In Your Eyes.

That was Bardo Pond with Lancaster Gate. Coming up next, here's a brand new single from Brooklyn band Scorts. This is Head Rush.

That was the Dandy Warhols with Semper Fidelis, which also happens to be the credo of the United States Marines, always faithful. Coming up next, here's A Place Both Wonderful and Strange with Vegetation.

From the War on Women's latest album, Time Under Tension, we just heard Serve. Coming up next, here's Killing Joke with War Dance.

That was the Sheila Divine with The Apocalypse Cells. Coming up next here on the Bushwick Garage, here's Tabitha Booth with her cover of Led Zeppelin's Kashmir.

From Art Shop's new album, Wittgenstein and the Transcendental, we heard Wittgenstein Wandering. Coming up next, here's Wednesday with Candy Breath.

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0: won't be back.
1: That was Johnny Nameless with My Dead Jack. Coming up next, here's Nod with Ecstasis.

We just heard new music from Oneida. That track is called Steel, because there's a steel guitar in the track. Coming up next, here's Perfect World by The Albinos.

We just heard Subway, the latest single from Kansas City band RX Ghost. Coming up next, here's Yahweh Nailgun from their new album Magazine. This is Burns.

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1: I'm closing tonight's show with Los Angeles punk rock band Gottlieb from their new album, The Far Fallen Fruit. Here's City on the Hill.

that's going to wrap things up for this week's edition of the Bushwick Garage. I've been your host, Rob Pritchard. Thanks for hanging out with me. This is Radio Free Brooklyn. Please don't go anywhere. Robert Javors is coming up next with an amazing show called Black and Blues. Please stay tuned. I guarantee you will not regret it. Until next week.

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And this afternoon, we are dealing with a whole mix of emotions. We're in the World Cup, and so we're excited for a lot of the teams. We're supporting a lot of the teams that we play artists from. And at the same time, we're really sad about the news from Venezuela. It's so tragic. And we got started this afternoon with some songs by Venezuelan artists in solidarity with the Venezuelan community and all of those who are dealing with this tragedy. If you are able to help, please do find the way that you can help. Donations are definitely needed, so you could check those options with the organization that you feel comfortable donating to, Red Cross, or whichever donation you whichever organization you choose to donate through. I'm sure the donations will be definitely needed, as the dimensions of the tragedy are astounding. And so we got started again with some artists to show our solidarity with the Venezuelan people who are going through a very difficult time, unspeakable difficulties. We had Eliana Cuevas to start. She's a Venezuelan artist based in Toronto, Canada. We heard Seré Libre from her 2017 album Golpes y Flores. Then we went to Venezonics based in Miami, Para Contarle a San Juan featuring San Juan USA. And that was from a 2025 album, Jaspe, released on Nacional Records. We then went to something new from the Colombian band Grupo Bahia. Lo Que Significa is a new single they have here in 2026. And something from the outstanding album from the Ecuadorian singer-songwriter Grecia Alban. Tu Jardín was the track from Nube Selva, which she released last year on Focalist Records. We had the local artist Sofia Rey getting some support from Senia Rubinos on that track from Antonima. It's a new release from Sofia Rey in 2026. The name of the track, again featuring the vocals of Senia Rubinos, was Bailando. And then we went to Puerto Rico's Misael González y El Bate Botánico. Un Colibrí was the track from Palabra, Sonido y Poder, released here earlier this year. From last year's outstanding release from local artist El Huri, we had En Busca de la Paz. The album is Así es el Mundo. She's an artist with Ecuadorian roots, but has been living here in New York City for almost her entire life. And she is a wonderful, very outspoken artist, and definitely an artist that we are glad to have saying what she's saying in these trying times. Again, the album is Así es el Mundo, released last year on Manavel Records, El Huri. And we just finished there with Magia Gaitera, Martín Bejarano, and La Cumbia Amba en Ella. Tambo Tambo was the track from this EP, which has recently been released. It's called El Cazador on Chia Records. And we are going to go right now into music on our second set, continuing to show our solidarity and support for the Venezuelan people and the unspeakable tragedy that happened this past week. And we're going to go right now to an artist based in Paris. These are three Venezuelans who have been recording and performing. They've released a couple albums. They're called Insolito Universo. We're going to hear a track from their first album called Vuelve right now on A New Latin World, independent, listener-supported, Radio Free Brooklyn.

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And you can get up-to-date information about what we have been playing on our show this afternoon. And this afternoon, as I mentioned earlier, we are playing some songs by Venezuelan artists in solidarity with the difficult time that the Venezuelan people are going through. The tragedy that occurred this week is just unspeakable. And we want to remind you to think about giving a donation if you are able to help out. Think about giving a donation to the Red Cross or any other charitable organization that you donate with. The need is really immense, and so definitely do what is in your heart to help with the really tragic situation that has occurred in Venezuela. And in that set, we got started with the artist Insólito Universo. Vuelve was the track that we heard from La Candela del Río. It's out in 2018 on Olindo Records. We then went to something brand new. This is a track off a new release from Natasha Bravo and Jorge Glim, Brumas del Mar, featuring Elvis Martinez. The release is Primogenitos, brand new here in 2026. We also had something brand new from the Colombian band from the Pacific Coast, De Mar y Río. Cantare is the title cut from their new album. We're going to continue right now with the music of three artists that have joined forces for a really interesting collaboration. They are Natalia Lafourcade, Mexican Institute of Sound, and David Byrne. And this is the song ¿Cuál es la razón? On A New Latin World.

Sam right there. We've been listening to the local act known as Bulla in El Barrio, and they're going to be performing this style of music called Bullerengue from the Caribbean coast of Colombia. They're going to be performing tonight, and it's going to be on Utica Avenue at Bar Zac, and you can catch them at 9:30, according to my information, Bulla en el Barrio. And there we heard their track Vámonos from the 2023 release, Vámonos que nos vamos. We had in there a couple artists in from Venezuela. I think they are artists based outside of Venezuela. I believe La Gallera Social Club is based someplace in Europe. And we heard their cover of a classic Manduco from their 2020 album, Tropico Salvaje, La Gallera Social Club. And from Miami Bacalao Men, that was Remando from 2018's album Sangre. These were a couple of artists from Venezuela, or artists in the Venezuelan diaspora who we are featuring this afternoon in solidarity with Venezuela. They have gone through unspeakable tragedy this past week. Please, if you can, donate to your favorite charity, the Red Cross, or any other donation that you can give to a charity that you donate to in the times of crisis. This is definitely a crisis of, we'll say, a grand scale, really unspeakable. And we are going to continue playing some artists from Venezuela through the rest of the show in support of Venezuela in this difficult moment. We also had in the set the artist Lila Downs, who's coming to New York City this summer. She's going to be at Ruidosa Fest at Lincoln Center on July 12th. There we heard from her new release, Cambias Mi Mundo, La Pesca. Also in there, a local artist from Argentina, Juana Luna. This was from her 2024 album, Canciones en Blanco y Negro. We heard Merceditas. And brand new from the Ecuadorian artist based in Switzerland, Hermanos Gutierrez, we heard Canto Andino from a brand new release, Los Ojos del Condor. And a couple other artists from Venezuela in there. Again, artists that I believe are located in Europe somewhere, maybe in France or in England. We had Caribombo in there with Lorito Real from Barrio Popular. They may also be in Spain. I'm not exactly sure where they are based. These days, I guess a lot of the top Venezuelan artists have had to relocate and are someplace in the Venezuelan diaspora. And so we're playing all artists with a connection to Venezuela in solidarity with the unspeakable tragedy there this past week. We also had Raúl Monsalve y Los Forajidos featuring Luz Mira Serpa. That was Bocón from a 2020 album on Olindo Records. And this is the show, A New Latin World. We come your way every Saturday from 4 to 6 p.m. And we are in solidarity with Venezuela this afternoon. So we're going to play right now a favorite local Venezuelan artist of mine, Juancho Herrera. He's been here in New York City for a number of years and has roots in Venezuela, grew up in Venezuela. So right now, as part of our show this afternoon in solidarity with Venezuela, we're going to play again this artist, Juancho Herrera. El Mismo Sol is the track we're going to be listening to here from an album from a few years back.

And right there, we've been listening to the music of Mito y Comadre Baber from Guajirando. This is an album released by ZCK Records in 2023, and it's a new bunch of directions that they were taking Venezuelan traditional music, Mito y Comadre, and we are playing a bunch of artists from Venezuela or a Venezuelan heritage, maybe artists in the Venezuelan diaspora who really need our support. The whole Venezuelan community has been shaken by an unspeakable tragedy. And again, if you can help anyway by donating, definitely reach out to the Red Cross or other charitable organizations that you trust for a donation to help with the unspeakable tragedy that occurred. There's just a gargantuan amount of need for any sort of assistance that you can give. And we had other artists there from Venezuela or of Venezuelan origin, we'll say. We had Betsaida Machado y Parranda del Clavo with Sentimiento. This is an album released in 2017 called Loe Loa. We also had local artist Cheo y Los Consentidos de la Casa. That was Lluvia con Nieve from a recent album recorded live. We also had in there a Brazilian artist who will be coming to New York City in the month of July, Luege Luna. She's going to be here on July 26th. And that was from her new release, Acústico. We also had in there Mexican Institute of Sound and Meridian Brothers. It's a long name. And they have a new release, Ruido Tovar, Cumbia de los Estudiantes was the track we heard. We also had local band San Simon with a new single called Desert Hymn. And Cuba's Ronca Lunga was in there with La Mermelada from the new release La Chiva. Also in there, local artist from Venezuela, Juancho Herrera, El Mismo Sol. And again, we are in solidarity with the Venezuelan community and the Venezuelan people. Please do all you can to support this community and this country and this time of need. And we are going to actually put on a song or two right now with the celebration going on here in New York City of the Pride Month and the National Pride Parade being held tomorrow. We're going to right now go to a local artist who celebrates with the LGBTQ plus community. This is Chico Raro with Bikini on a New Latin World.

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0: 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I'm your host, Vegas Kajaro, and I'm here with my co-host, W. Lance Hunt. Welcome, Lance.
1: Thank you for having me. Glad to be here.
0: Thank you, thank you. Our featured guest today is Patrick Hansel. Patrick Bello Hansel is a poet and retired Lutheran pastor who served for 35 years in urban bilingual congregations in the Bronx, Philadelphia, and Minneapolis. His poetry collections are Devouring Land, Quitting Time, and his latest, Breathing in Minneapolis, which deals with the challenges the city faced during 2020 to 2021. He has published poems and prose in multiple journals and won awards from the Loft Literary Center and MN State Arts Board. He's currently working on a novel as well as serializing his third novella in a local newspaper. He is the curator of the Art Start Poetry Series and the founder of the Not Dead Yet Poets Society. Not dead yet, I like that. Not yet dead poets, which sponsors the annual poetry and jazz in the Holy Ground at the historic Pioneers and Soldiers Cemetery in Minneapolis. His website is Art E. Cabola Hansel, CabolaHansel.com. Welcome, Patrick.
2: Course. Thank you. It's good to be here.
0: So tell us about the Not Dead Yet Poets Society.
2: Well, obviously, there's two movie references there combined. So, like, I'm Not Dead Yet and the Dead Poets Society. So, we've had this, we just had our sixth annual last weekend, sixth annual poetry and jazz in the cemetery that was found 155 years ago. And it's one of two places in Minneapolis that's on the Freedom train of the Underground Railroad for who is buried there.
1: Right.
2: And it's like 22,000 people buried there. And so it's a beautiful place. Just covered with trees, and you see the birds and the other wildlife, and so we've had a. It's close to the church that my wife and I pastored, so we've had a poetry and jazz festival there every either June or September. And so we have poets from around the Twin Cities that come and read, and a lot of times we have open mics and so forth. So to be a member of the Not Dead Yet Poets Society, you have to have written at least one poem and not be dead. That those are the only two requirements. Yeah.
1: Yeah,
2: Yeah.
1: I like that.
2: Yeah.
1: Yeah, I guess if you were dead, it's very hard to write. So that's the prerequisite.
2: Right. Well, then you're in the Dead Poets Society, which is, you know,
1: Yeah.
2: this is a more elevated group. So
1: Yes. I like it.
0: yeah. So you were published in Nightcow Journal, which I was the editor for, with
2: Yes.
0: Scott Rabin and Taryn Zevitz. Tell us a little bit about what you published there, and maybe you could read a little bit from that excerpt from that.
2: Sure. Well, it's the lead poem for my third book, Breathing in Minneapolis. So during, 2020, we had COVID, which made it hard to breathe, and then the murder of George Floyd. And we lived three blocks from the street that was set on fire during the disturbances afterwards, and our church is two blocks from there. So you had a combination of having to wear masks plus tear gas from the demonstrations and the police response, which was terrible. And then you had the smoke from all the fires, and many of the businesses that were burned were immigrant businesses. So and it was during a time when we didn't know when we were going to breathe freely again. So I'll read that. This is the title poem of my book, Breathing in Minneapolis. Every night, choppers grate the air into fire. Every few minutes, a siren lashes flesh to the mast of wooden ships, by the whip, by the chain, by the necks of fallen men. We mask ourselves to protect others from the viral hunter, singed cloth over humid skin, eyes seeking heaven's burnt hand, mouths mouthing prayers to the hidden smoke. Why would breath have a price tag? Why must flesh be sentenced to ash? In the metal madness, in the lip tuned to righteous sneer, in the snake watching over all, hands are lifted up, names sung over and over, skin shook over the ground. Wake, children, wake, ancestors, wake, silence, the wind beckons.
0: Excellent, excellent. Thank you,
1: Excellent.
0: thank you.
1: Yeah.
0: So, So now, what is the full novel about?
2: The full collection is about, you know, it has four sections, actually. One is about responding to COVID. I was still serving as a pastor then, and two people in the congregation died, and I couldn't go. We couldn't do the funerals. I saw one of them the day before he died. And then, you know, what happened with George Floyd and then the burning of Minneapolis. And then the third section is about, it's called We're Still Here. Which is all the people that get forgotten, immigrants, people in prison, you know, poor people, et cetera. And then the fourth section is called For the Beauty of the Earth, because during that time of COVID, one of the blessings was there was less air pollution because people weren't driving. And right. So the earth responded with just incredible beauty. And it's still there and it's still responding, you know. And we just went through another thing in Minneapolis with the metro surge with that, you know, it wasn't winter, but just the, we were under assault for 3.5 months. And the response of the community was incredible. People, you know, not just protesting, but, you know, driving people to work, bringing food to people who couldn't leave their houses, documenting everything that ICE did. So we've been through a lot here in Minneapolis, but it's also shown us how resilient and strong we can be. So that's the blessing that came out of it.
1: Mm. Oh, that's good to point that out.
2: Yeah. Yeah, because it really felt, well, we had a march of, some estimates are 20, 30, some say 50,000 people when the wind chill was 30 below zero.
1: Oh.
2: And, you know, and the thing is when we jumped into the march, we thought we're only going to be here for a little bit, but there were so many bodies and it broke the wind that it actually was warm and it was celebratory. People were handing out hot dogs and hand warmers and coffee and water to people. I mean, it was really, people really were neighbors to each other in a big way. And that made such a difference.
0: Yeah.
1: Excellent.
2: Yeah.
0: And so can you go back to your original two collections and show how they're like a maturation, how they matured into, you know, Breathing in Minneapolis. So what was the trajectory there from Devouring Land to Breathing in Minneapolis?
2: Sure. Well, the Devouring Land has three sections. One is it's about immigration and immigrants and people I worked with in the congregations that we served, because every congregation was primarily immigrants. And then a second section on just, you know, life in the inner city as a pastor, and the third section on water. And so in the meantime, that came out. I was finishing the second book, Quitting Time, which is an extended eulogy to my father, who was an immigrant, who his parents came from, well, what is now Ukraine, but they were German speaking. And so he went to kindergarten in 1917, only speaking German. And the first day of class, we were at war with Germany in World War I. The teacher held a stick up and said, "If you speak the enemy's language, I'm going to hit you with this stick." And imagine a 5-year-old having to deal with that.
0: Yeah.
2: You know, and so he went home and said, "We're only going to learn German." Now, he had an interesting, tough life. He was homeless for a while. He served in the during the Depression, the Civilian Conservation Corps. And then he went in the army. And there, his German came in handy. He was in France and Germany and then served in the occupation because his country said, "Oh, your German will come in handy for the occupation." So, and he was a barber, which is, you know, why I have a ponytail and a long beard. although when he retired, he grew the best beard I've ever seen because he knew how to take care of him. So the poem Quitting Time, which is the title poem, is about when I was a kid, I had two brothers. So every third night, one of us would walk down to his shop and sweep up the hair that had piled up on the floor and then walk back with him. Mm. And so that became, you know, this was published long after he died. That became the image of not just quitting time, like the end of a day, but he has quit time. He's outside of time now. He's in eternity, whatever that might mean. So, but then, you know, living in Minneapolis and everything that happened, it was, I mean, it's still hard to imagine how difficult and challenging a time it was. But, you know, the pastor in the sermon today talked about in moments of trial and crisis, sometimes clarity comes through. And I remember, you know, during COVID and during George Floyd's murder and the the arson of our neighborhood, it was really clear. We're not doing anything, but we're taking care of people. That's it. We're protesting, yes, but our job right now is not to worry about budgets, not to worry about, but to make sure that people are okay. And that brought a real clarity to my life and the work of our congregation.
0: Yeah. Mm. Very great. Yeah, if you clarify the maturation, how relating the three conceptual frameworks in the progression, the progressive arc.
2: Yeah. I think I became one of the blessings of being in Minneapolis is a great writers community. And so I was in the Loft Literary Center, which was known around the country. It's as a place for workshops and series and so forth. So I had a number of mentors, and one of the mentors I have is a guy by the name of Ed Bach Lee, and who's just a fabulous poet. And one of the things he said to me is, if you want to mature as a poet, then you have to forget kind of your moral compass that you think you must hold on to. In other words, forget everything that should be right, and just write about what comes out. It's not like you're going to write something that's just evil, but it's like, you know, we all have this thing about what should be and what shouldn't be. And it's like, just forget that and just, you know, kind of write from the gut and see what comes out. And then obviously you can edit it. So I think that was a part of it. And the other part of it is, you know, just being in groups. You know, I'm fortunate to have two workshop groups. One meets in person and one meets online with some wonderful poets. And just to get that feedback. And also I started teaching writing. So I taught writing to seniors. I taught at a shelter for unhoused people. I taught a lot of kids, including city kids. And actually my teaching of them probably helped me more than anything else, just to see, their kind of unfiltered emotion that would come through after they lightened up, after they realized you don't have to rhyme every poem, you know, right. you can just write. And so that taught me a lot. So, you know, I do believe that when you teach something, you learn more than probably your students do, you know, if you're really open to it. Yeah. Yeah.
1: Yep. Yep.
2: And I'm not sure I'm a mature poet yet. I think I got a long way to grow. So, and the nice thing is a lot of people to work from. So,
1: yeah, that's great. Yeah. Workshops, I think that's one of the best things about workshops. You're working on somebody else's stuff, you're teaching yourself.
2: Yeah. Yeah. And you can
1: helping them.
2: Right. And you can see problems with other people's poems long before you see them in your own. Mm-hmm. And then people will point out something good. Oh yeah, I didn't see that. And it's like, no, there it was all the time. So,
1: that's very important.
0: So now you've matured past poetry into novel writing. Can you talk a little bit about your novel in progress?
2: Yeah, in progress is the word, because I've been working on this for I don't even want to tell you how many years. Let's say it's in double digits, well into double digits. I started when I was writing the book about my father. I started researching my hometown. I grew up in Austin, Minnesota, which is about 100 miles south of Minneapolis. And it's known for famous writers that came out of there, like Tim O'Brien, who wrote The Things We Carried and Going After Cacciato, who won the National Book Award, about his experiences in Vietnam. Richard Eberhardt, a poet. But it's mostly known as the world headquarters of SPAM, because that's where hormone meat was produced. And so there's a great historical society in the town. And I started researching about, you know, where my father lived and where I grew up. Mm-hmm. And I started finding out things. One of the things was there was a ghost town that was as big as Austin was when it was in the first decade or so. It was called Two Rivers. And you can kind of figure out why town left is because they kept getting flooded out, you know, with two rivers coming together. So, yeah. So I made up this town, this village outside of It's fictional, obviously. So I call the town Augusta rather than Austin. But Two Rivers is a place where people who are not welcome in the big town, whether they because of their race, their mixed race, or their Native American, but also what they do. They farm cooperatively. The town doesn't like them and uses them as scapegoat, but they also come there to buy herbs and potions and fresh produce and illegal liquor and women and so forth. And then I found a voice there for the young woman whose name is Graciela. So it's the story of her coming of age in the 1910, that period of time. And you look at it, that a lot was happening. There was women's suffrage, prohibition, World War I, the Spanish flu, anti-labor, a crackdown on human rights and civil rights. So she reflects on all that's her first person narrator. And she reflects on, and without giving away too much of the novel, they blame everything on this little village, and partly because the powers that be want to get the land, because there's valuable stuff under the land. There's minerals and so forth. And so her resistance to that, and as she's coming of age. So that's what I've been working about. I'm working on for a dozen years or so. So someday I'm going to finish it. It's
1: That's funny.
2: a lot easier to put together a book of poems, I found, than put together a novel, you know.
1: A lot of individual pieces instead of one big, long thing that holds together.
2: And I finally have the ending, and I know, so now I got to go back and rewrite the beginning and the middle so that it flows into the ending. And I'm
1: I
2: sure even I misnamed some people, or I have the dates wrong or whatever. That's the place I'm at right now. So
1: ah, yeah, that's actually fairly far along.
2: yeah, it is. And part of my struggle is I know there's some things in there that aren't going to fit in the novel, and they're some of my favorite parts, of course, you know.
1: We
2: So
1: must kill our little darlings.
2: yes, we do. And then, you know, they might resurrect like in a short story or something like that.
1: Precisely. You never just delete. Cut and paste into something to use later.
2: Richard Hugo, the poet, said that, you know, that you should you take your poems that never made it as poems, but you just, you know, break them down for spare parts, like you had, you know, an old car.
1: Absolutely.
2: You know, oh, that line works, you know.
1: That's and that's one of the things about working on a big thing like that is you're going to come up with a lot of stuff you ain't going to use. Or at least most people do. I come up with pages and pages that
2: Well, and you couldn't write the stuff you're going to use unless you wrote everything else, you know?
0: And the mechanics behind poetry and novel writing are very different because
2: Oh, absolutely.
0: poetry, you can talk a bit about that, about how poetry is like, little phrases, little standalone words that mean so much. Whereas in prose, you have to create paragraphs and units or chapters that mean so much. So you have to really expand on that one word, that one syllable that might be very powerful.
2: Well, in my process is I handwrite poetry, and a lot of times the impetus for that is I'll be reading another book of poetry by somebody else, and something will spark in me, and it might be a memory, and it might be an image that they use, or metaphor, or just the way the language works, and I'll riff off of that. And the poem won't be about what their poem is about necessarily, usually isn't. And then I'll handwrite that, and then type that up, and then do a lot of revisions. I mean, some poems, you know, have had 5, 10, 15 revisions. And like you say, the line is really important, and the image, and the rhythm, you know, I'll read it out loud. How does it sound, et cetera. And with the novel, I do that. I type that on the computer. And since it's a first person narrator, I just imagine that I am her writing this. I'm not, you know.
0: Yeah,
2: But, you know, a lot of my
0: the gender bend is interesting. A lot of times people criticize men who write women characters, but we understand the anima is part of the male psyche,
2: Yeah, absolutely. Yeah.
0: And
2: And I don't think I could write.
0: How do you understand the anima and writing a female character?
2: Yeah. Yeah. Well, and I don't think I could write it as if I was writing a boy or a teenager coming of age. I think that would be too close to me, and I would mess it up. I'd tell a fantasy rather than a reality.
1: Right. Yeah.
2: Because my reality as a teenager was difficult.
1: Right.
2: And I did some big mistakes, to say the least. So.
0: Yeah, I believe in individuation politics, which is like identity politics, but like individuation. What do you get from that?
2: Well, can you explain a little bit more, like what you mean by that?
0: Basically, like individuation politics has to do with like our individuation process might be politically charged. The personal is political, so there might be a political charge to our realizing ourselves as our true self. And there might be like some kind of contentious aspects to that. So just like identity politics is very fraught with, political charge, individuation politics as well. When you claim yourself to be a whole person, you're making a statement that can be contested,
2: Oh, absolutely. Yeah. Well, and it's funny because last night I run this poetry series at ArtStart, this art organization. And on the way there, it's Saturday night, I was listening to it's on NPR. It's called the something brain, but they were talking exactly about this with they riffed off of what Socrates said, know thyself. And the guy was talking about his life and how all the struggles he went through. He's a professor of psychology. He's also studied philosophy. And he talked about what he discovered was that there is no one self, that you are a member of a culture, of a nation, of a family. And even genetically, we come from, we are descendants of single-celled organism that started 3.5 billion years ago, And I think in the United States, especially, that this whole emphasis on individual rights and those are really important. I don't want to get rid of them, but it's like, for me, the big thing, the reason I started writing poetry, I was in college, was two reasons. One, my first real girlfriend dumped me. And so that was a good spur to write about.
1: Right.
2: But second, I was a political science and urban studies major. I was in an urban studies program. I was living and working in Chicago as a community organizer. And I had all these ideas. This was in 1974 about how revolution should happen, how political change could happen.
1: Right.
2: But then I'd go out and knock on doors of people who were, poor whites, poor Puerto Ricans, poor Italians, poor African Americans. And I had to learn to listen to what they were saying, which was not ideological, but it was relational. It was about what is happening to me and my family, what is happening to me and my neighborhood. And that really informed my poetry from right from the beginning, because it's like, there is no perfect idea. There is no perfect plan to change things. It's always a give and take. It's always has to do with relation.
0: Yeah.
2: Yeah.
0: Yeah. So not to put you on the spot, but I noticed you have some colored fingernails.
2: Oh, yeah.
0: Talk a little bit about, what does that mean? One's red, one's blue. What is that?
2: No, it's rainbow, but it's not, there's blue, green. I only have a gold there. Orange and red. So this is, it was Pride yesterday in St. Paul, and it's Pride next Sunday. But this was in honor of my daughter, who is in a lesbian and in a relationship, but also with a lot of friends. And so our church actually does a Pride service a week from Sunday. And we have a day camp that I volunteer with kids. And so every it always happens right around Pride. So and I make sure I paint them, because then a lot of the girls say, boys can't have, painted fingernails. I say, who says, So I get a lot of comments too,
0: Yeah.
2: Yeah.
0: Yeah, they have that saying, my mayor is Muslim, my bagel's Jewish. This month
2: Right.
0: is Pride, Nixon five, right?
2: Yes.
0: Yeah.
2: Well, that worked. Yeah.
0: Yeah.
2: Yeah, I had to stop watching the games because I couldn't sleep at night. They were
0: Yeah.
2: so, I mean, and I'm more of a Spurs fan than a Knicks fan, but I just loved the basketball and it was like crazy. And then I would be so hyped up I couldn't get to sleep. The hockey the
0: Yeah.
2: same way. It's been nuts. Yeah. But yeah, I imagine New York. I mean, I lived in New York for 10 years in the Bronx. I imagine it's crazy because I remember when Philadelphia just went to the finals. They lost to the Lakers. But the whole town, we went out the night they won, the conference finals to go to the finals. And everybody was out on the street, celebrating. Even the drug dealers, I think, were giving away free drugs. Everybody was so happy. It was nuts. Yeah. Yeah.
0: So we're about 32 minutes, so we have till 59.
2: Okay.
0: So what else coming up for you as far as like now you're the curator of the Art Star Poetry Series. Talk a little bit about that.
2: Sure. That's an organization. It's in a store, but they do poetry. They do poetry. They do art education in schools, in community centers, and all over the place at festivals. And they have a store that's full of things that people would normally have thrown out, like clothespins, felt, pieces of cardboard, all kinds of stuff, and they sell it at low cost to educators, to artists, or whatever who want to do that as a way that funds the organization, but it also helps people who are teaching art to do art. So, and
0: Right.
2: they had had a poetry series a few years ago, and then the executive director, is a friend of mine, and I've worked with her in other projects. So she said, "Would you like to start one?" And so we have, and it's been nice because it's a mixture of real established poets who have several books, and people that are just starting out. And last night we had one of the poets wrote to me the day before and said, "Can I go first?" We always have three poets. "Can I go first? Because my friend, Louisa, who is 10 years old, who is also a poet, has to leave early because of her bedtime and stuff." And I said, "Sure." I said, "Yeah, no problem. We'll put you first." And then I thought, "Well, why don't you have Louisa read a poem when you're done?" And so we had a 10-year-old girl come up and read her poem that she had written, and it was so beautiful. It was really good. It didn't A lot of 10-year-olds write poems that just rhyme and rhyme, and it wasn't like that. It had some feeling, and obviously she has read a lot of poems, and that was wonderful to do. And so you're sitting in this real crowded little space, like we really have room for 20. Last night we had about 30, 35 people, so there was standing room. And so it's like, the size of your maybe a big living room. And there's an intimate thing, is a there's a and then people sit around and talk, and you're surrounded by all this stuff, like we're making pinatas with the kids tomorrow. I bought some cones that would be perfect for making unicorn horns. And it's like all this other stuff that you're surrounded by. So and then the Not Dead Yet Poet Society, we always have a lot of poets come to play. We have a jazz duo, keyboard and saxophone, and saxophone player is also a poet. And there we did a chapbook. It's in the cemetery. We did a chapbook, not this last summer, summer before, where I did workshops, having people write with their ancestors, to either write to them or write in the voice of their ancestors, coming back to them. And so we published this little chapbook with 24 poets, and each with one poem. And some of them, it was their first publication. Some was, one who's published a dozen books, and two of them are over 80, which was really kind of nice to be able to do that. Because, and that's one of the things I like about Minneapolis, is there's a lot of emphasis on getting the arts education and performance and experience out to people that wouldn't normally have it. And it makes, because I think there's a longing for art, and unfortunately, what gets cut when you have budget price problems in schools? They cut art and music, right? They don't cut football, and I used to be a football player. I like football, but it's like they cut the arts, and arts are, all the brain research shows that art and poetry and music works the brain to be able to learn all kinds of stuff, including empathy, including organization, including imagination, which are so important. Yeah.
1: Exactly.
2: Yeah.
1: Yeah, we've got bean counters.
2: Yeah. And it's important to have those, but that doesn't build a society. It doesn't build a culture.
1: Terrible. But we'll make it.
2: Yeah.
1: Because there are people like you who are out there organizing things. And that's important. If school doesn't do it, maybe the library will. If the library doesn't do it, private people will do it.
2: Yeah.
0: So our mind list says the Truth to Power Show. 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So we're at 39. We have about 5 or 6 more minutes left. So we'll see how we occupy ourselves and enrich the community through education, free expression. So what else on your mind in regards to your future goals or the annual poetry and jazz in the Holy Ground of the Historic Pioneers and Soldier Cemetery in Minneapolis, if you talk about?
2: Sure. And that, we just wrote a grant application. We're crossing our fingers that it comes through to be able to do another chapbook, particularly and to talk with people about when people immigrate, they leave behind not just a lot of times family, but they leave behind things that we take for granted that are markers of their own identity. So like the corner store where they bought, treats, or the tree that was down the block from their house, or when you think about leaving everything and coming to a new place, you're not just leaving language and culture, you're leaving everything that visually and orally impacted and shaped your life and that you responded to on a daily basis without usually without even knowing about it. So we put this idea together before the Metro surge happened. But we also want to work with immigrants in a way that they can share that without using their names, so that they're not put in danger, because the main surge is over in the Twin Cities, but it's still happening in small towns around the state. And so our hope there is that people will be free to express themselves about, well, this is what I left behind. And this is what I found, and this is, this is what I'm celebrating. So, I'm hopeful about that. I'm hopeful that I'll be able to. I just turned 73. That I'll be able to continue writing and working in the community. I'm retired now, which gives me a little more freedom to do that. Yeah, but both my wife and I have some health problems, so that's a limitation, and that's also helped my poetry. Actually, I don't like being limited physically, you know. I don't like not having the same independence I used to have. I mean, you know, you theoretically, you know, this is going to happen, you know, but and it's going to happen more and more. But you know, I've learned that well, those losses also are, you know, a part of the life that I live and that I live with others, and that. So I've written a lot. My next book that I'm putting together, I don't have a title for it yet, but a lot of it is going to be about loss and how to celebrate that, and what comes after loss. Because you know, I've lost some really good friends that have died. You know, I've lost some friends that our friendship got broken. You know, I've had it. You know, I'm not. I like being retired as a pastor, but I miss also at certain times, particularly times of the year, of, you know, helping lead people through the mysteries of life. And I miss that, you know. I don't all miss meetings at all. I am so glad I don't have meetings, because those are
1: right.
2: The death of me. But, you know, so a lot of that has to reflect on, okay, what does loss mean, and how do we accept that, at least, if not embrace it? Because after loss, something else comes. There's always something new after you lose something old. So that's a lot of what I'm working on right now.
1: Oh, excellent.
2: Yeah. And that really connects with the earth too. I mean, the earth is constantly in the cycle of losing and you know, regrowing, resurrecting, you know. One of the advantages of living in Minnesota is that you have seasons. You have a lot of winter here. You know, it gets really cold. And so spring is really fun here, because it just, like, winter drags on and on and on. It's like, when is this going to come? And then it just went, you know?
1: Yeah.
2: Yeah. One thing I did during COVID was, you couldn't do anything. You know, everything was locked down, is that every morning, almost at the same time, I walked the same route in my neighborhood. And I had walked that route many times, but and I paid attention to what the earth was doing. And it was like, oh, these things are blooming, you know, and maybe I would see them once a week or once, but I wouldn't really notice them. And I go, oh, the rabbits, they're having another brood. Oh, you know, the birds are coming. It was just that slowing down enabled me to see in a different way. And that's what I hope to continue to do.
1: Excellent.
2: Yeah.
1: Nice. And they can get a hold of you here at your website?
2: Yes. So that's Arte Cabello Hanso, ArteCabelloHansel.com. So that also has, my wife is also a retired pastor, and she's an artist. So you can see some artwork. She did incredible mosaic murals, working with people, all sorts of people. One of the best things we did was, there's a organization, it's called the MS Achievement Center, which is for people who have multiple sclerosis and other debilitating diseases. Mm-hmm. And they couldn't physically do mosaics. So we took our young people, our teenagers who had been trained, and they coupled, you know, one teenager with one person suffering from one of the diseases, and they made incredible art together. And they really love doing that. And, you know, and people who have disabilities want to create too. That's not, you know, the end of their life. They really want to be able to show something. And so they made murals, they made mosaic flower pots. It was really beautiful what they did. And you can see some of that work on the website too.
1: Brilliant.
2: Yeah.
1: It sounds like some place to go look.
2: Yeah.
1: All right.
2: Well, let me turn that question back to you. Where do you see this going?
0: Yeah, I mean, what's well, we're now on episode like 342, 341, and hopefully I'm going to step away from active hosting duties at 365, 366. So 341, 341, 342, we're at, and 365, 366. I'm going to step away from active hosting duties and be executive producer. So we'll have seven, eight seasons of 45 episodes each banked. And then We'll start the next phase of the Truth About Our Show, where we go after more established guests, you know, like more like kind of prime time guests. We kind of try to book more bigger guests. So that's kind of the evolution of the show, you know, over the time, over the past 10 years or so. We're slowly kind of building up to Truth to Power show, to going from kind of independent artists to more established artists, and kind of making the goal to really be the Truth to Power show and really speak, Truth to Power, kind of from the ground up, you know, from the local hewn communities I happen to know through my network. The original shows were all like friends of mine who I kind of, you know, just met with and recorded episodes with. And then we moved to the studio and we went live, and we were doing live episodes for a long time. Now we're back to asynchronous. But so this episode was recorded on June 14th, but it's not going to be the time it's going to air on Radio Free Brooklyn or archived on Radio Free Brooklyn. It was the night after, the day after the Knicks won. So that's the time period of this episode.
2: Oh, yeah.
0: Listeners. Yeah. Yeah.
2: Okay.
0: So this set, we're at 47. We have till 59. So we'll try to wrap up with talking about your pastor work and your belief in Jesus and kind of how that informs you. How does Jesus kind of inform you, and what does his life mean to you, and why is he relevant today? Why is Jesus Christ still relevant today? And kind of, you know, why do you want to convince people to become Christians, or what's kind of your purpose as a pastor?
2: Well, you know, becoming Christian is such a, in many ways, negative connotation these days because of it's been hijacked by Christian nationalism. But why I love Jesus is because he was one of us, and indeed one of the poorest of us from his birth, you know, in a stable. From being, his family were immigrants. He was hunted from the time he was born. He was a political refugee going into Egypt. He lived with the poor, and he always sided with those on the outside, the marginalized, with those who were sick, with those who had been, with women who were very much discriminated against, with people who were considered untouchables almost. That's who he lived with. And he was able to speak truth to power in very profound ways, but in ways that were nonviolent, and in ways that invited people into a relationship with God that was more personal than having an idea about what God was or saying a certain set of prayers. And I think in my development as a pastor, I remember one of the people came, who was a neighbor, and she goes, this is after we had been here for a while to our parish in San Pablo in Minneapolis. And she said, you know, I like everything that you do. I like your focus on the neighborhood, your ideology, your love for children, your use of art. She says, the only thing I don't know is I don't know if there's a God. And I said, well, that's me half the time. I mean, you know, come on Sunday and half, you know, I don't know. The longer I live and the longer I've been a pastor, I don't know who or what God is. I have some ideas, but I trust that the universe is created by love, that God is love, that God has a preference for those who are outside the system, and that Jesus embodies that, and he was willing to fight for that until his death. And then obviously the resurrection is a promise of that even death can't destroy us, that there is something more powerful that God wants us to live. So we were always inviting people to come, and it wasn't an invitation to believe in a dogma. It was an invitation to become a part of a community, and that, you know, the teaching then would be a part of, well, how do we live in this world that is divided, that is beautiful on one hand, corrupt on the other, that, you know, that wants you to just, especially in this culture, to be a consumer, buy, and create an in-group that discriminates against the out-group. How do we live there as honest people with integrity that want to love and want to build a different kind of world? So that's what it was about. You know, like we had a, we started a community arts program called Semilla, which means seed in Spanish. And there, because it was publicly funded, we didn't do evangelism. And we didn't, you know, we made very clear that everybody was welcome. But we talked a lot about a lot of things like hope and courage and creativity that are, to me, spiritual values that are really important. And that, you know, I think more people came to church because of what we did in the neighborhood than any kind of preaching. And I think preaching is important, but not to tell people what to think or what to believe, but to invite them deeper into their own relationship with God and with the community. So that's the short version of them. I mean, I can go, I'm a pastor, so I could talk on and on and on, but I don't want to do that.
0: Yeah. So now I have the song squared up, 1111 by Dinosaur Pileup, that I'll play as we go out. The time is now, I think it's like, I forget what the time is now, but it's in the 50s, I think. So now we'll go out with this song. Let me just go back to my screen. Wait, hang on. So now this song has to do with, obviously the theme is 1111. And you can kind of first react to it as we play it and do any first reactions to it. And then we'll kind of fade out. We'll do a last commentary and then we'll fade out. Okay.
2: Okay.
0: All right.

0: You can comment over it if you want.
1: Well, there's a lot of energy there for sure.
0: Yeah.
1: And you know, there's something about one of the things that I've struggled with that I think I'm getting better at is there's something about, we all have rage.
0: Yeah.
1: If you're not enraged about what's going on in this world, if you're not enraged that they're having a UFC fight on the White House today to celebrate this jerk's birthday, I mean, if you're not enraged about inequality and war and stuff, you're not alive. But I mean, I think we've all been trained to say, no, that's wrong, you can't feel that way. But I really think, you know, there's some of the poetry I write, which maybe they'll never get done, but it's like, screw this, to hell with this. You know, we need something different. This is just wrong, you know? And I think that's where a lot of people are coming from. But at the same time, there's like, you can, somehow you can combine that rage with celebration. It makes a big difference, you know? I mean, this is not the music I grew up on. But a lot of the music that I grew up on in the 60s and early 70s had, you know, really, was really pointed. Like, this is, oh, I see, here's the words here. I've been busy burning matches with the flame, but I ain't scared of dying. Because I told you once, I told you twice. I swear I must have said 1,000 times.
0: There's a key line here. And I have a response to that. I'll tell you 1 second.
1: Well,
2: I'm the rain.
1: If I'm the water, then I'm the rain. If I'm the fire, then I'm the flame. Yeah.
0: Yeah.
1: Well, I mean.

0: I think there's something about, you know, when I work with kids, they come up with things like, I am this huge thing. And it's like, you know, part of me wants to say, well, you know, don't get out of your head. But the other part of me is like, yeah, you are. We're you know, like Whitman said, I contain multitudes, you know.
1: Yeah,
0: we're not, like, we have power within us. Yeah.
1: Yeah, thank you.
2: Very nice.
1: Can you still hear it?
0: I'm still here.
2: Yeah, just a little bit, you know.
0: Yeah.
2: There you go.
0: Yep.
2: But that's coming through, kind of. That's just that.
0: You know, I always wanted to be in a rock band, but I never, ever was a good musician. I mean, I could sing pretty well, but my fingers just didn't work. But
1: yeah,
0: you know, but I got to go to see Led Zeppelin when the tickets cost like $10 or something. I got to see the Grateful Dead at a small little place, and yeah. So I know my kids go to concerts, and I don't even want to ask what they pay, you know, for tickets, because that's unfortunate that, you know, like in everything else, the top performers get all this money, and there's a lot of good performers that aren't known in the neighborhoods that really people should go listen to. So,
1: yeah. All right. Thanks so much. This has been the Radio Free Brooklyn's The Truth of Power Show. 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I don't think it's on Spotify, but it's on Apple Podcasts. And I tried to log the music with Spinitron. So hopefully may have to replay the song after this in case there's any time discrepancy. So we'll see. We end at 59. So we have one more minute. So any final thoughts and then we'll end?
0: Yeah, I just think, you know, I think I want to encourage people to write, even if you think you can't write, and to read poetry. That's the other big thing that I do, is I read a lot of different folks and a lot of people that have challenged me. And to get engaged in your community as much as you can, you know, cause, I really think I'm going to vote. I think voting is really important, but this got to be something from the bottom up if we're really going to have a change. So. Yep. Get out there. Yeah.
1: 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Thanks so much, guys.
2: Thank you.
0: All right.
2: So much.
0: Thank you.
1: All right. Take care.
0: You too.
1: All right. Take care. Bye.
2: All right.

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3: 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Thank you for listening and have a dope day.

Hello, hello, hello. Welcome to What Would Kay Say? I am your host, Kay Edwards. How are God's blessed, highly favored, fearfully and wonderfully made people doing today? I will tell you how we're doing. We are rejoicing because Psalm 96 and 4 tells us, "For the Lord is great and greatly to be praised. He is to be feared above all gods." And that's why we're rejoicing, because no matter what little god tries to come in and act as though they're controlling things, they're running things in your life, they have power over you, the word tells us that he is great. Our Lord is great. And he is to be feared above all other gods. So that's why we're rejoicing today. And I hope that you're just rejoicing because you're just happy, right? You're just happy. Well, welcome to another episode of What Would Kay Say, where we seek to hear the voice of the Lord. And if you missed any of my other shows, you can find them on my archive page on Radio Free Brooklyn. You can find them on all podcast platforms. You can follow me on YouTube, Facebook, Instagram, LinkedIn, Kenya Z. Edwards. And if you're listening to this on a replay, just let me tell you, you are still tuning in at the time that you needed to hear this message. Because any time is a good time to hear a message from God, right? So here we are in the last Sunday of the month. Half the year has passed. Right now in the Northern Hemisphere, we're celebrating summer, right? We've already gone through our summer solstice. And now, here's the funny part of that. The summer solstice is the longest day, right? Where you have equal long, a lot of sunshine and everything, right? But now everything is downhill from there. Every day going forward, we're losing daylight. Isn't that something? You peak only to just start diminishing. Before you know it, it'll be New Year's. Now, I'm not rushing the year that quick, right? No, I won't do that to you. I will not do that to you. But I just want to do a little recap of what was going on here in New York. The past week, we had primaries here. And I trust that everyone went out and voted because what do I always tell you? You can't complain about a situation that you didn't try to change. I tell you that all the time. We did it in Civics 101. You cannot complain about a situation that you are not trying to change, actively trying to change. You can't just sit back and be like, oh, these politicians, if you never cast a vote. And the most important reason why you need to cast a vote is because they're trying to take your vote. Listen, people did not die for you to have the privilege and the honor to vote, only for you to sit back and say, oh, I'm not doing it. Because that's what they want you to do. And the more you do that, the more they're doing what they need to do so that you'll never have the opportunity to say, oh, I'm not going to do it, because you won't be able to do it. So I just want you to keep that in mind. Whenever there's something to vote on, make sure you find out what it is. Read up to see, you know, who are the people involved. And then get out there and make your voice heard. Now, I'm not saying that voting fixes everything, because we all know you can vote for people and things still don't change. But you have to have your voice heard anyway, because you never know. Your one vote might be the one that tips everything over the edge. Like we know, it only takes 1 point to win a game, right? Only takes 1 point. And you can be that 1 point that can sway the decision one way or the other. So just keep that in mind. And also, we know that systems don't change on their own. Systems don't change on their own because systems were not implemented on their own. It wasn't just pie in the sky, a system happened.
It was years of calculation that these systems have been put in place to do what they're doing. And they're doing it quite well, if you haven't noticed. But they're doing it quite well because they're operating in the atmosphere at which they are supposed to operate, right? Because we here as Christians, as disciples, we live in an environment that we were actually placed into. And we do this every day. So the systems that we run into, the systems that we have to navigate through, they're the systems of this world. And how many of you are aware, those of you who are disciples or Christians, however you call yourself, that we are not of this world? Did you ever think about that? I know a lot of you don't think about that, because who thinks about that? You just get up, go to work, do what you got to do, take the kids to school, do homework, cook dinner, go to the supermarket. You're just living your everyday life, but you're living your everyday life in a world that you're really not part of. And that's what we're going to talk about today. Our topic for today is living in two worlds at the same time. Or you could look at it as between two worlds. And our scripture reading is going to come from John 17, 9 to 16. And it begins, "I pray for them. I do not pray for the world, but for those whom you have given me, for they are yours. And all are mine, and all mine are yours, and yours are mine, and I am glorified in them. Now I am no longer in the world, but these are in the world, and I come to you. Holy Father, keep though your name those whom you have given me, that they may be one as we are. While I was with them in the world, I kept them in your name. Those whom you gave me, I have kept, and none of them I lost, except the son of perdition, that the scripture might be fulfilled. But now I come to you, and these things I speak in the world, that they may have my joy fulfilled in themselves. I have given them your word, and the world has hated them because they are not of the world, just as I am not of the world. I do not pray that you should take them out of the world, but that you should keep them from the evil one. They are not of the world, just as I am not of the world. Blessed is he who reads and those who hears the words of this prophecy and keeps those things which are written in it, for the time is near." Revelation 1 and 3. So now here we have it. We live between two worlds. We are a part of the kingdom of heaven, and we're living here on earth. And if you weren't aware of that, I just read the scripture to you that told you plain as day, that was Jesus talking. Those words that I was reading was Jesus speaking to his Father. And he begins the first part of the chapter 17 of St. John. It begins by, he starts praying for himself. Jesus begins to pray to the Father for himself. And then he begins to pray for his disciples. And he says, where I started from verse 9, he's not praying for the world, but he's praying for those who the Father has given to him. And then he continues to say that he, Jesus, is glorified in the people that
the Lord has given to him, which is us. So Jesus is glorified through us. And he tells the Father that they're yours. He continues to tell him that he asked the Lord to keep us, the disciples, when he was praying for them, but he was also praying for us, so that we would be more like him, so that the way he and the Father are one, we would also be one. Right? And some of you grapple with the fact that Jesus and the Father are one. And I'm not saying everybody, but there are some of those out there that do. But he just said it. He said it in his own words. We're one, and I want you to, I'm asking you, Father, to keep them so that they can be one like us with us. Then he says, he doesn't ask that he takes us out of the world. Now, I found that to be quite interesting. When I read that, I was like, what? Why would he leave us here? No. But he says that he tells the Father, I have not lost not one that you have given me to shepherd over. Only the one that was lost was the son of perdition, which we know was Judas Iscariot. But he was lost, air quotes, because he was going to betray Jesus anyway. And Jesus knew that he was going to be the one to betray him. That's why he brought him into the fold. He needed somebody to set it off for him. He needed somebody to start the ball rolling for him to have to go to the cross. Because they would have looked at him kind of strange if he would have said, okay, it's time for me to die. Could y'all just strap me up, beat me with the cat of nine tails and put me on the cross? It couldn't go that way. It had to go the way that it went. It had to be Judas to give him up. And here's the thing. This is what I want you to remember. And all this I want you to take from the scriptures. There will be people around you. There will be people in your life that no matter how much you pour into them, they are going to be who they want to be. Judas walked with Christ just like Peter, John, Matthew, all of them. They all walked together. But Judas, remember, he was the one that got upset when the woman with the alabaster flask poured all the oil over Jesus' feet and was washing his feet with her hair. He began complaining, oh, all that money she just spent, we could have given it to the poor. Listen, be mindful of those people who walk with you, who know what you're about, because you talk to them about what you're about all the time. Be mindful of the ones who try to pretend that they're all for you and everything that you do, and they are also in agreement with everything that you say and do, because it's not real sometimes. And I'm not saying everyone, but you will have those that are in your group, in your family, at your workplace, in your neighborhood, that will act as though, oh, it's so important for us to do blah, blah, blah, blah, blah, blah, whatever it was. Because Judas made a big stink about her pouring the oil out on Jesus, how much money she wasted. Where in fact, he was only thinking about it for himself because he was a greedy man. He was a greedy, evil-hearted man, right? And know that people will present themselves as they really are, regardless of how much they try to walk a certain way with you. There'll be little instances where they'll start to show who
they really are and what their true nature is about. So all the family members that you might be praying for, all the friends you might be praying for, I'm not saying don't pray for them, because the Bible tells us to continually pray. And we don't know, right? We don't know if they're ever going to be saved or not. That's for God to figure out. Well, it's not even for him to figure it out, because he already knows. It's already been figured out for him. But I just want you to keep in mind that when you have those that look like they've turned around and then they do something that they haven't, not that you hold it against them, but you don't know their heart. So you don't know what their true intentions are, but there will be people that are around you that will show themselves like Judas showed himself. So in the scriptures, Jesus continues to ask the Father to fill us with joy. And he says to the Father that he's given us his word. And get this, Jesus even acknowledges to the Father that he knows the world will hate them. He knows the world is going to hate us because we are not of this world. He said it right there in the scripture. I read it. Do you remember what I said? He said, I have given them your word, and the world has hated them because they are not of the world, just as I am not of the world. So Jesus knew that when he left, that we were going to be despised. He knew that we were going to be hated. He knew that we were going to have difficult times navigating between these two worlds that we live. And most would say, right, that feeding the poor, laying hands on people to heal them, having sympathy for the less fortunate is what we are supposed to be doing, right? But Jesus says, because he asked the Father not to take us out of the world, but to fill us with the joy of God, he knew that by asking the Father to do that for us, that we would have the ability to move and respond to life situations the same way that he did. He knew that we would be guided by the Holy Spirit, because he knew that was the Holy Spirit was going to be sent down to us so that it could live within us, so that we could then move through this world, the world that we're not a part of, that we're just passing through, like Jesus. Because Jesus actually came to, one, save us, of course, to bring us back to our Father, the connection that was lost when we fell into sin. But he also gave us a blueprint of how we were to conduct ourselves while living between these two worlds. And like I said, we would say feeding the poor, taking care of the misfortunate. Yes, but can I submit to you today that all those things, they're just byproducts of what Jesus was really trying to show us? Because when you do what Jesus was trying to show us, those things will automatically take place. See, a lot of us try to do those things without understanding what Jesus was truly trying to show us. So I want you to think about this. And I want you to think about, this is the blueprint that Jesus actually left for us to follow so that we could live, I guess, comfortably between the two worlds. Number one,
Jesus went to the synagogue and read the scriptures. It tells us when he was talking to the Pharisees and the Sadducees, he was talking to them in the synagogue. You will see scriptures in the Bible placing Jesus in the synagogue on multiple occasions, reading the scriptures and speaking to the people. Today's interpretation of that for us would be attending church and reading our Bibles, right? Another thing that Jesus also did, Jesus also spoke with the Father before making any moves. Before he broke the bread and the fish when he went to feed the multitude, he took what the boy's lunch was, he lifted it up to his Father, and he prayed over it. This tells me that every move that we make should be brought to God in prayer, no matter what it is, whether it's about a lunch, whether it's about whatever, anything happening that has you maneuvering through the world. Okay, God, what street should I take the train? Should I take the bus? Should I take my car? Should I take my umbrella? They say rain, but is it really going to rain? It's sunny out. Should I do that? Anything. And sometimes I had girlfriends that would laugh at me because I would ask God about every little thing. Not saying that I wasn't moving. Not saying that I didn't have a mind to move and make decisions. That's not what I'm saying. What I'm saying is, in your everyday moving, because you already have instructions of what you need to do, you have your routines, you know you have to go to work, you know you have to get up at a certain time, you know you have to, when you get into that office, do certain procedures and methods that have to be done because that's part of your job. You don't have to pray to God, should I pick up this pen and sign this paper today? That's not what I'm talking about. I'm talking about just in your everyday walking and going into that office, yeah, you need to talk to him. Okay, God, what atmosphere am I walking into? Give me the spirit of understanding, of compassion. Who are you going to send my way that I may have to minister to? That's the type of talking that's the type of conversation that I'm talking about. And Jesus took everything to his Father, right? So, another thing that Jesus did is Jesus continued to speak what his Father told him, regardless of the people that challenged him. The Pharisees were always trying to trick Jesus into speaking something else. They would always give him like riddles, like, well, what did you mean when you said, or are you saying that it means this instead of what the scripture says? They were always trying to trip him up so that it would appear that he was going counter to what they were teaching the people in the synagogues from the scriptures. But one thing Jesus always did, Jesus always stood on what his Father said to him, regardless of the way they try to trip him up in any situation. Just like with the woman that they wanted to stone because they caught her in the act of adultery. And when Jesus bent down and he just started writing in the sand, it doesn't tell us what he was writing in that sand. It doesn't tell us any of that because you know what? All that was irrelevant because it was for them at that time. Because at the end, it was, those of you who are without sin, cast the first stone. He put it back on them. You want to scream about this woman is caught in the act of adultery. She needs to be stoned. That's what the scriptures say. But he's like, okay, the scriptures say that. All of you who are pure, all of you who have never committed any act in their life, stone her. And when he said that, everybody started scattering. See, they wanted to, as some people do today, stand on one principle.
this is this, and this is what it says. So how could you say, and how could you do? But if you know what the scripture says and you know what the scripture means, you could tell them exactly what it is and exactly what it says. And that's one thing that Jesus always did. You got to stand on the truth of what you know the scriptures to be. Just like the scripture tells us, we have to be steadfast, unmovable, always abounding in the work of the Lord. Steadfast, firmly planted, unmovable, not swayed by false doctrines and false teachers. Abounding, always moving, always spreading the gospel, making progress on our journey. This is how we're to live when we find ourselves between two worlds. And Jesus gave us the blueprint. He gave us the blueprint. If you follow the blueprint that he set for us, meaning you're in the synagogue, you're reading your scriptures. You're in the church, you're reading your scriptures. You speak to the Father about everything. Because Jesus, when he did this, when he was talking to the Father about filling us with joy and just saying how we're not of the world because he's not of the world and he knew we were going to be, he was talking to his Father. He was constantly in communication with his Father. And that's what we need to do. Even though he was God in the flesh, he still needed to go and talk to his Father because he knew how that flesh would react. He knew what that flesh was capable of. So if we follow his blueprint, speaking to the Father on every move we make before we make it, and standing on the truth regardless of what people may say or do or try to say and do against us, we'll be able to live between these two worlds. Right? Something for us to think about. You are listening to What Would Kay Say here on Radio Free Brooklyn, What Brooklyn Sounds Like.

Welcome back, welcome back, welcome back. You are listening to What Would Kay Say here on Radio Free Brooklyn. It is now time for the part of the show that I call Op-Ed. And today we were discussing living in the world and being a citizen of the kingdom. Right? Because if you really think about it, if you really want to classify what we are, we're actually immigrants. Legal, of course, but immigrants nonetheless. Now, I say legal, of course, but then again, are we really legal here? Or are we illegal immigrants? And I say that because our mission, the reason why we were placed here, is different than the people that are of the world, right? The people that are of the world, and even just regular immigrants, right? In the natural, they come because they want a better life, right? They want a better life. They know that where they were was not good for them. So they migrate to a place where they can have a life. But we being immigrants, we didn't come here because we were looking for a better life. Right? Because we know that the better life is through Christ Jesus. We're actually put here to tell everyone else what the better life is. That life is better through our Lord and Savior. That's why we were put here. So we didn't come here on earth because we thought it was a better place to be. Well, let's put it this way. He didn't place us here on earth because he thought it was a better place to be. He placed us here so that we can tell others that there is a better place to be, right? And actually, Jesus said that no one would be able to go to the Father except through him. So our being placed here was for us to speak the words to those who had ears to hear. See, it's a, when you think about the whole entire picture of what God is doing or what his plan was when he had us here on earth, because going back to the scripture, Jesus said to him, not that I ask you to take them out of the world, which would have been fine for us because, hey, once you got saved, whoop, you'd be gone. Could you imagine that? Rather than waiting for the rapture, once you said, oh God, I surrender, I give my life over to you, whoop, you're gone. God could have arranged it that way, you know. He could have very well have arranged it that way. Once you accept his son as being your personal savior, you were automatically sent back to him. But he didn't do it that way. And he didn't do it that way because if he did it that way, then who would be here to tell the others of the reason why we do what we do? There would be no why we do what we do because there would be no one left to tell the story. There would be no one left to demonstrate the goodness of God. Because once Jesus left, right? Because he did leave. And if we left the same way that he left, who would be here to tell the message? Who would be here to tell the message? So that's why we can't, as soon as we accept Christ. And that's why he was letting the Father know, not that I asked you to take them from the world, Lord, but just protect them from the evil one. Because Jesus knew that when he left us, the evil one was going to come after us because we are still here
and we're still doing the work. So if we're still here and we're still doing the work and we're still standing on the principles and we're still reading our scriptures and we're still communing with the Father and everything that we do, yeah, we're going to be attacked. Yeah, we're going to be attacked. And yes, the world is going to hate us. Every time we open our mouths, they are going to hate us because it goes against what they want to happen with everyone, right? We're supposed to be engaging with people because we want to save their souls, right? And I have this way of looking at people now, and I don't know if it's right or not. I don't even know if I should say it. It might not even be politically correct for me to say it, but I'll say it anyway. I always look at people, like I used to look at people a certain way, right? And I'd be like, why? Why are they doing that? How come they just can't do? Or how come they always gotta do? I always had that question. But now I don't have those questions anymore. Because people are going to be people, right? That's what do they say? People make the world go round. I beg to differ. The world's going to go round whether people are here or not. Because God makes the world go round, right? But I look at people now who don't know the Lord as poor, unfortunate souls. And I probably got that from a Disney movie. I think it was The Little Mermaid when she was singing, when Ursula was singing that song. But when I remembered that song, I said, you know what? That's exactly what people are that don't know Christ. They're poor, unfortunate souls. Because if they knew Christ, if they knew of the goodness of God, their life would be so much different. Their life would be not perfect, but they would have a hope to something better. They would have a hope. Sometimes you see people in the street, if you look in their faces, they just look so hopeless. They're just walking through the motion. And I know a lot of you are probably saying, it's all that weed they're smoking. Yeah, it probably has a lot to do with the weed too. But the weed is just a byproduct. Like, why are they smoking the weed? See, that's the thing. I would always say, oh my gosh, if they just stayed off the drugs, they'd do better. You know, if they just stayed off the drugs, stayed off the drugs. But you have to go deeper than that. Why are they doing the drugs? They didn't just, oh, you know what? I think I'm just going to do this and I just want to stay in a fog for the rest of my life. What is driving them to do the drugs? What drives them to do the drugs? What drives them to smoke the weed? What drives them to have any type of addiction, be it food, be it sex, be it alcohol, be it narcissism, all those things, they're looking to fill a void that only God can fill. They're looking to the world to fill a void that only God can fill. Because remember, we discussed how God put into our hearts the yearning to want to get to know him. So we automatically have that within us, automatically. But when they don't know, and that's where we come in, once you become a disciple, once you become a Christian, it is your duty to let everybody else know so that they can fill the void with the proper information. The information that God is God and Jesus is Lord. But that's up to us. That's up to us to do that. And our mission here on earth was to bring comfort to those who were assigned to us, right? We spread the gospel to everyone, but we are assigned to specific people, whether you believe it or not. But you'll only notice specific people that you're assigned to when you do the blueprint that Jesus left for us, when you follow the blueprint that he left for us, right? Because there's certain people that you'll be
spinning your wheels in mud, trying to convince of the gospel, but they weren't sent to you. And I give you a classic example of that. Paul in the book of Acts, right? Acts 16. He was given, after, you know, the whole thing, Damascus Road, Jesus blinded him, asked him, why are you killing my people? He was sent to Ananias, and Ananias had to, you know, give him back his sight. When he gave him back his sight, then, so, you know, Saul was his old name, his name was then changed to Paul and filled with the Spirit. And then he would just wanted to preach the gospel after all that, right? When he had his reckoning with Christ. But when he wanted to go out and preach in certain parts of Galatia, the Holy Spirit told him no, he couldn't preach in Asia. And he kept trying to go, but the Spirit wouldn't let him go. And it wasn't until he had a vision of a man in Macedonia telling him to come here. We need you to come over here to help us, right? So Paul goes to Macedonia only, now get this, when you read that story, and it's Acts 16, right? When you read that story, the vision brought him to Macedonia, but the person that he was ministering to and dealing with and the situation that happened to him had nothing to do with the vision that God had given him. So that's another thing we have to be mindful of. And this is why it's so important that we keep in communication with the Father like Jesus showed us. Because had Paul not have been listening, praying, seeking the Lord for his next direction, he would have just went to Galatia. He would have just went to Asia and just been talking his little heart out. Not that it would have hurt anything that, oh, you know, the people wouldn't have gotten the gospel, but it wasn't his time to go there. Those weren't the people that were sent to him at that particular time. The people that he was supposed to go to wasn't even the man that in Macedonia that he had the vision of. It was another set of people that he had to go there and talk to them and do what he had to do for those people to get saved. So you have to read the story. I'm not going to tell you the story. You have to read the story so you can see how the Holy Spirit stopped him from going someplace that he thought he was going to do good. And that's what I wanted you to pick up in what I was talking about here. The Holy Spirit will stop you, even though it might be something that you feel is, oh, I just want to do this for God because this is what God,

this is what living between two worlds looks like. This is what living in the world and not being of the world is about. Communicating with the Father daily, walking in the Spirit daily, receiving instructions daily, using discernment to make sound decisions daily. And this all comes when we renew, which I now call rewire, our brains to have the mind of God. And that ends up Ed. So now we are in our last Sunday of the month, right? And we are still going to have our word for the month. And our word of the month is still Hallel. To shine. We are to shine here in this world that we are not a part of, but that we're passing through. He gave us the light within us. And that light we are to shine so that it can attract those to us that we can then minister the gospel to. That's what attracts people to us. It's your light. It's not the clothes you wear. It's not your hairstyle. It's not your makeup. It's not your perfume. All that, like I said, byproducts. It's the light. The light that emulates from you when you're walking in the Spirit is what attracts people to you. Yeah, they'll notice your dress and they will think that they're attracted to you because of the way you dress, the way you walk, the way you smell. But they're attracted to you because of that light. Because on a bad day, when you're not dressed up, when you have on sweats, when you have on jeans and sneakers, and you're just running to the supermarket, and you didn't spritz yourself, they're still going to be attracted to you because that light can never be dulled. It can only be dulled if you dull it. But if you walk in that light every day, it doesn't matter what you wear. People are going to be attracted to you. They're going to want to talk to you. They're going to want to be around you. Have you ever noticed that you could be standing at a bus stop or on a train station platform? I know this happens to me all the time. And I have to, in the beginning, I used to be like, why are you standing so close to me? We have a gigantic platform right here or at a bus stop. Why are you right up on me? The bus is not even here yet. But I've become accustomed to understanding that I emulate light. So they don't know what it is. They don't know why they want to be in my vicinity, but they know when they come around me, it's peace. They know that they feel a certain peace. They feel a certain, okay, I could stand here. The air is better. The air seems to be blowing so much better over here when she's standing. And I'm laughing because I remember so many times when I'm on the Long Island Railroad and I'm just standing on the platform. And like I said, it's an entire platform and I will go find a spot where there's nobody there because I don't like a lot of people hovering around me. And lo and behold, I'll see people migrating towards me and they'll look at me and just smile. And I just smile and they're like, oh yeah, let's stand here. And I'm like, God, okay, you're doing it again. You're doing it again, Lord. But yes, you will notice when you shine your light, people will migrate to you. So I say all that to say, Hallel, let your light shine, right? And our promise for the week is going to come from 1 Peter 2:17. Show respect for all people. Treat them honorably. Love the brotherhood of believers. Fear God and honor the King. And that's our show for this week, everyone. I want everyone to enjoy the rest of their day. Enjoy the rest of your week. If at all possible, live peaceably with all men. And until God brings us back together again next week.

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You're tuned into Radio Free Brooklyn with your host, El Americano Cosmico. 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

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Longing. 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Bent corners and frayed. Color fades, age, stained warmth of the page. A cozy fire comfort inner Shazam sage. Surviving at the time of the early Neolithic age. To soothe you from the screen glow. Electric hollow blue reflection flow rage. Red on your face snapped from the hypnotic trance. Time space compression stance. Splitting your brain like an atom. Exploding the inner electron pattern. The neon nimble neurons play. With new patterns to the anonymity of the city. The freedom through obscurity. Can you dig it? Out here. 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

What do they mean? The faces in the night looking into the antique mirror of jazz. By what insistent instinct do we crowd the smoking dark and watch with our seashell ears the pounding truth break against the huge, inchoate spirit of this biggest of the little cities? And why do the stars of this spirit's music shine with such intensity upon the double zero of our blinking eyes? The questions multiply the mystery. Are we the face of get away from it all? Have another drink, baby. Live it up. Let's have a ball before the great big all goes up in fire and brimstone. Make mine a double and short on the soda. Clap hands in the reeling darkness and play lusty animal with the yeah, yeah, yeah of drowning night. You should have seen me when I stood on the table and the bouncer came with his tuxedo and the alcoholic air rocking with rolls of laughter after, while the ghosts of Dixieland gone white are crashing through the changes inside the saints go marching in. One for the road and hiccup home to hangover. Are we this face? Are we the face of get there, get there, get there? Who's at the Blue Note? Who's at the Sutherland? Somebody's opening at the London House. Grab a cab and seize upon the tock, ticking, ticky-tock. Should I wear the mink? Somebody said something is happening at the Cloister Inn, and the long lines form in front of the revolving door of the spinning now, now, now. Do I look all right? Keep the change. I read in Downbeat, and the smoke rises above the hubbub as the cash register LPs come alive. Mr. and Mrs. Face face up to an evening on the town. 12 conventioneers, accompanied by a driving rat-a-tat-tat, become disciples of punchline pornography, and expense accounts rise in the falling jazz, and a waiter's feet hurt. Something ends, and the applause begins. This clapping reward is bridge for the blues. Aren't you glad you came? Aren't you? Are we this face? Are we the face of I wonder as I wander, looking with the look that little children have for that loving something, for that joyous whatever it is, for that delightful I don't know what next, tired of playing run, sheepy, run and follow the leader? The game we're looking for is looking for us, and it's called 1, 2, 3, 4, 5, 6, 7, 8, 9, 10, green light. A great, big, huge, unbelievably infinite go sign for this biggest of the little sleepwalking cities where the dream we dream is just around imagined nightmare's corner. Come on along to Renaissance, which is anywhere you want it. Hope swings eternal, and that's where everything is in Jazzmatazz Chicago. Don Quixote rides across the sprawl of us in a crazy movie called The Midwesterner, gallops across the jumping night where everyone waits to see where the real action is, and we strike our matches against old Chicago midnight, against old anywhere's midnight, somewhere below the non-stop jet from New York to Hollywood. Hi, stranger. Are we this face? All these faces and more we are. And the truth is right in front of us when our backs are turned. So pick up your trumpet and play this. Doomsday boys and girls of dust, come blow your horn for Mr. Must. Full circles roll in spirals down into the fright of the thinnest town.

You're tuned in to Radio Free Brooklyn with your host, El Americano Cosmico. We kicked off the show with a 21 minute track, courtesy of Miles Davis, with a tune called Lonely Fire. That was off his 1974 Big Fun LP. And Lonely Fire was recorded about 3 months after Bitches Brew, back in the summer of 1969. And he incorporated, you know, a lot of Indian instruments, the sitar, the tempura, the tabla. And it's kind of one of the only few tracks where Miles Davis did a little bit of a nod to spiritual jazz. He kind of derided spiritual jazz. Wasn't really a big fan of what Pharoah Sanders was doing and that sort of stuff. Yeah, I'm a huge fan of both artists, but I can't say a lot of Miles Davis's work usually has a darker kind of edge to it, and Pharoah Sanders is usually trying to find more of the light in terms of the contrasting jazz philosophies that they have. Then you heard Ken Nordine with Faces in the Jazzmatazz, a track I cannot find where it originally came from. There's a lot of compilation discs that feature Faces in the Jazzmatazz, but Ken Nordine, you know, he'd been doing a lot of word jazz, spoken word albums all the way back since the 1950s up until at least the late 90s, as far as I know. And that's a track I've been trying to find a way to fit into a show. It's been wallowing on one of my playlists for several years. Happy I finally found a place for it on the radio. Also, you heard some spoken word poetry backed up by Miles Davis's Lonely Fire, a poem called The Real Page.

And right now you're listening to Miles Davis's tune called Stuff, which came off his 1968 Miles in the Sky album, which was, the title was a nod to the Beatles' Lucy in the Sky with Diamonds. It's considered one of his first albums exploring what they would call jazz fusion. The thing that stands out with me with this particular track is Tony Williams on drums. I mean, I really feel like he's the one that's leading the communication between all the instruments on this particular track.

All right, so if you dig what you've been listening to and all the varied programming that Radio Free Brooklyn has to offer, I highly suggest going to radiofreebrooklyn.org and click that donate button. You can also follow Radio Free Brooklyn on Facebook, on Instagram. They're probably on some other social media channels, but those are the two that I have a tendency to see them on, especially Instagram. You can also follow El Americano Cosmico on Facebook and on Instagram as well. All right, so we're going to close out the show with a long playing track. That's what this Sunday morning's been about. So Ken Nordine and Miles Davis have something in common with this next artist that we're about to play. Ken Nordine collaborated with this particular guitarist in the early 90s with Tom Waits. And Miles Davis had opened up for this guy's band in 1970. And he actually had some nice things to say about them, even though they were a band that, in his words, played to a bunch of spaced out white kids. So I'm going to close out the show with the Grateful Dead live at Pembroke Pines, Florida, May 22nd, 1977. Can you dig it? All right.

All right. We're coming near close of El Americano Cosmico, but no worries. You can check out the shows on the Radio Free Brooklyn website on their archive. I apologize for not being able to get all my shows up. I got like about 20 shows backlogged. We've been having issues with, whoever does our service for that. But they will soon go on the Radio Free Brooklyn Mixcloud account. And you can catch all the shows there if you miss them. Or you want to hear them again. Anyway, I'll see y'all next Sunday. Thanks for listening. And can you dig it?

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Sunday, June 28th. This is Expressive on Radio Free Brooklyn. I'm Kalen Sanders. Okay, topics for today. We're going to get into some sports. We're going to talk WNBA, NBA, NCAA. Got some things going on across all those. Want to get into it. We'll start right away with WNBA. Ladies first. Going to talk about Caitlin Clark, a 24-year-old professional WNBA player. Currently plays for WNBA's Indiana Fever. There was an incident this week during one of her games. She got fouled, led to a suspension, has been a media topic. And for anyone who follows the WNBA, you've obviously already heard of Caitlin Clark, has been an ongoing story. So just like to talk about it. For background, again, she's 24 years old, currently plays for the Indiana Fever. She played college basketball at the University of Iowa. As a junior and senior, she led her team to the national championship games in 2023 and 2024. She finished college first all-time in points scored. That's for men or women. She's the all-time NCAA leading scorer for basketball. In her first WNBA season in 2024, she started all 40 games for the Fever, and the team made the playoffs. Last season, her second season, she only played 13 games due to injury. As I mentioned, and as you know, anyone who follows the WNBA knows, very popular. She signed an 8-year, $28 million endorsement deal with Nike, which is reportedly the most lucrative ever for a women's basketball player. For context, the prior most lucrative deal was Sabrina Ionescu. She had a $24 million deal. And so today I'm going to ultimately keep my commentary focused on athletes, but just to address the wider social context that this is obviously occurring in, for anyone who believes that Caitlin Clark is unpopular or receives unfair treatment solely because she happens to be white, look no further than Sabrina Ionescu, New York Liberty's own, I'll say. She's a champion, universally beloved. Also, for those who say that Caitlin Clark is single-handedly responsible for growing the game of women's basketball and its popularity and its economic success, also look no further than someone like Sabrina Ionescu. Previously competed against Stephen Curry during the NBA All-Star Weekend in the three-point contest. You know, a huge thing for the women's game. So, Caitlin Clark, very popular now, legitimately a very good player. She's growing the game. It will be better off because she's played the game and, you know, gone through the WNBA. But just as she's growing the game along with all the other current players, all the other past players who have come before her have put her in the position where she is now. You know, Cheryl Miller, Lisa Leslie, Candace Parker, who as a high schooler competed in the McDonald's All-American Dunk Contest with the boys, Maya Moore, Diana Taurasi, Brittany Griner, who was an absolute phenom in college. All these players have gotten the game to where it is now and have allowed someone like Caitlin Clark to succeed. So they all play a role. And if someone has not paid any attention to the WNBA until now, or has known nothing about it before Caitlin Clark, I think that says more about that individual person than it does about what the state of the game is now or what it has been. But anyway, so that got on a tangent. Getting back to it, what I'll talk about today, she has attracted attention because there was a foul in the game, but this attention isn't new. It really started in college, with her success as a college player and, getting to the NCAA tournament. She had some high profile games, in particular against Angel Reese, who I believe played for LSU and now is in the WNBA herself and is setting records for rebounding. So she's also having success as a professional player. They had some high profile games and the media made it seem like it was, Rocky Balboa versus Clubber Lang. Or something like that. And from what I've seen, media coverage, at least, non-commentary coverage,
has not really explicitly acknowledged the social aspects of Caitlin Clark's popularity and media attention, but seemingly everyone who watches that media coverage and is aware of it acknowledges that and talks about it. So that's kind of looming in the background for everything that's going on with Caitlin Clark. But so this past week, during a game against the Phoenix Mercury, it was Wednesday, June 24th. At one point in the game, Caitlin Clark fell to the ground during play, and a player from the other opposing team unnecessarily sort of kneeled down into Caitlin Clark, and then as the player was getting up, put her closed fist over Caitlin Clark's neck and pushed up, pushed off, and then sort of stepped over Caitlin Clark. So if you watch, I would watch it in real time. You know, if you slow sports things down, they can, if you slow sports, you know, clips down, they can look better or worse, but watch it in real time. It seemed clear to me that it wasn't a necessary play and it wasn't even necessary for the player to fall. But there was no foul call on the play, called on the play. So after the game, likely in response to Caitlin Clark's team talking about it and the media attention, the opposing player who took that action ended up being suspended. And so now it's become, you know, sort of a media story. The play itself, you know, wasn't necessary. How bad was it? Was it appropriate for her to get suspended? I'll say that from my opinion, if this play had involved two other random WNBA players who no one really knows, I don't think it would have been a story of any sort. And I don't think the player would have been suspended. I think it's a much bigger story because it's Caitlin Clark. But with that said, I did hear or read a story quoting Candace Parker and another player, Elena Deladon, I believe, talking about this. And they said that the WNBA needs to do a better job of protecting players. And I really think they mean all players. They said themselves that they were fouled hard numerous times throughout their career. I'm sure you could find clips of other players taking hard fouls and being hurt. I don't doubt that at all. But we're here because this Caitlin Clark, you know, incident is what's in the news. And, you know, I did look up. I will say I feel like Caitlin Clark does take a lot of hard fouls. You can go online and see clips of her getting whacked across the head or poked in the eye or pushed down by players unnecessarily. So it seems to me that she does take a large number of hard fouls. But I wanted to pick up on what Candace Parker and Elena Deladon said about this, that the WNBA needs to take better care of the players and protect them. And what that would look like, I assume, is referees calling fouls when they happen, making or assessing flagrant fouls when they're more serious, suspending or ejecting players from the game when necessary, when a foul is egregious, and then either fining or suspending players when it's appropriate. Those are the general actions that are available. I would augment that before even getting to what the league needs to do, I would say that the players need to do a better job of taking care of the players. The league, you know, a referee or the league can't stop a foul before it happens. They can't stop someone from hurting another player before it happens. Only the player committing the action can do that. And so I think the players themselves need to hold themselves to a higher standard and take care of each other. As I'll get into, I really think this applies to all sports broadly. You know, it's the athletes. A lot of people benefit from sports, but it's the athletes themselves who are out there sacrificing their bodies and, you know, playing these sports that take a tremendous toll and are incredibly, you know, strenuous and traumatic on the body. They're the ones getting hurt and sacrificing themselves. And so I think they need to recognize that. They do recognize it, I'm sure. But I think they need to do a better job to say to each other, hey, we're the only ones making the type of sacrifice like this where our bodies are actually being affected. We need to commit to not harming each other and making sure we're taking care of each other physically.
That's what I would say. And again, I really do think this applies to all sports. Another big example for me is baseball. A player will hit a home run in baseball, and if they show off too much or they take too long running around the bases, the next time they get up to bat and get to the plate, the pitcher might throw a fastball and hit them on purpose. I think that's not justified at all. Those two things are not equal. Hitting a home run and possibly showing off versus getting hit with a fastball. Players get hit in the wrist and they break their wrist, or they get hit in their hand and break their hand. Or if a pitch hits them in the head, that's a possible concussion and head injury. That's not justified based off hitting a home run. How is a pitcher comparably hurt by a home run in the way that a batter can be hurt by being hit by a pitch? But this is something that's acceptable in baseball. It seems to me somewhat less so compared to, past decades in baseball. It's an unwritten rule that you can expect to be hit for doing certain things. But to me, that's really not acceptable and something that baseball players shouldn't be okay with happening to each other. That's physical harm that can have lifelong consequences for a person. And that's not an appropriate response to anything that happens, purely as a matter of competition or in the game. It applies to other sports, but some of these are arguably a lost cause. I played hockey for, over a decade growing up, so I'm familiar with it. But checking in hockey, slamming yourself into another player as hard as you can, slashing that happens in hockey, fighting. These are reasons why people go to the games. So it's unrealistic, I think, for me to expect that these things would ever be removed from the game. But if it were up to me, I would remove them. I would seriously curtail checking. Fighting, that has to go. Again, how is that okay? Football, one of the worst. The players bashing into each other every play, making contact with each other. But again, that's the nature of the game. Every football play, unless, someone scores or the ball has gone out of bounds, if a play ends within the actual confines of the field, it ends with a violent tackle. That's the object of the game. So really, that's something I don't think should. Football, to me, either make it flag football or it just needs to go. I wouldn't recommend anyone play football. But again, I know I'm not necessarily an outlier in thinking that football's not good for the people who play it, but it's completely unrealistic to expect any type of serious reforms or changes to the game that would make it safer. Even beyond that, you have combat sports, which again, boxing, UFC, what is redeemable about those? Two people just trying to hurt each other and to the point where they just can't continue. Not acceptable at all to me. The president, he talks about keeping women safe by keeping men out of sports, but then he sits front row at UFC events and watches people just try to do as much physical harm to each other as possible. I don't understand how those things can be reconciled with each other. If it's wrong for a quote man to hurt a woman, let's assume for the sake of this discussion that that's a legitimate concern. If that's wrong, what makes it right for two women or two men to try and hurt each other as much as possible? Why is the first one not okay, but then the second case is okay? What's the principle that distinguishes those two things? I can't think of one. It doesn't make sense to me. And so I don't think we should have these sports where people are just viciously hurting each other and, impacting each other in ways that will last far beyond the person's time as an athlete. And I don't think, money can solve those problems. And people say, oh, they know what they're doing.
They're getting in, they know what they're getting into. They're being compensated. Money is not a cure-all for these things. I think regardless of money, the players themselves and people watching these games and participating in them need to elevate the standards and get to a place where it's not acceptable for people to be purposely hurt by way of athletics. Okay. That's what I have to say about that. We'll take a quick break and then we'll come back. This is Expressive on Radio Free Brooklyn.

Okay, we're back. All right. Talked about WNBA. Now we'll move to the men, talk about NBA. And here I want to talk about player trades. A couple of big trades this week. Giannis Antetokounmpo, one of the best players in the league, has played his whole career up to this point with the Milwaukee Bucks, was traded to the Miami Heat. Big trade. And Giannis Antetokounmpo and one other player from the Milwaukee Bucks were traded to Miami in return for, I believe, four players from Miami. I don't know all their names, but four players and then a bunch of draft picks, which I don't really care about for the sake of this conversation. Then another trade, LaMelo Ball, also a good player, somewhat of a character, was traded from Charlotte Hornets, where he has spent his entire career up to this point, to the Minnesota Timberwolves in return, I believe, for just a single player. But again, I'm not really sure. Just to come out and say what my stance is about this, why I wanted to talk about trades, I'm really just using these two trades as an excuse to talk about something that I've been thinking about for a few years now. I believe every NBA player should have a no trade clause in their contract. And a no trade clause is exactly like it sounds. It would give the player the right to deny a trade to another team unless they consent to it. Currently, I believe in the NBA, from what I could find online, only two players in the league have a no trade clause. When I looked it up, it was only LeBron James and Damian Lillard, two players. I want to say that another player, Bradley Beal, had some sort of a no trade clause at some point. I'm not positive about that. But regardless, two or three players out of the roughly 400, 450 players in the league have a no trade clause. Anyone else, they can be traded from. Just take the New York Knicks. They could be traded all the way across the country to the Los Angeles Clippers and have no say in the matter, no control, no power to stop it. And fundamentally, I think if that's possible, if you can just ship a player across the country without them having any say so, the player to me is arguably property more so than they are a player. If they have no power to stop it at all, they have no agency in it, that's property. That's, I can ship a package across the country and it can't tell me no. But shipping another person across the country without them having any say so, that's not an employer-employee relationship in any, normal sense that we're used to nowadays, I would argue. So I think every player should have a no trade clause. And there are reasons for this. Trade is an incredibly destabilizing event in someone's life. It's destabilizing geographically. If someone has been in the same city for 10 years, they're comfortable there. They have a house there. They know what the area is like. They know where everything is so that they can get around. Then they all of a sudden get sent to a new place where they might have never lived before in their life. It's destabilizing socially. Just like they're comfortable with the area, they'll have developed relationships with people there. They might have friends there. Their family is likely there. If a player gets drafted into the NBA, they're making millions of dollars. A lot of them are probably moving their families with them. If they're married, they have a spouse there. They have kids who could be in school there. All of this just gets uprooted, and then they have to make arrangements in a new city. It could also affect their employment prospects. Their, teammates, their effective coworkers are different. Their coach is different. Someone who's now controlling their playing time and what happens to them on the court. They have a new general manager and a new owner who's in charge of their career. Huge destabilizing changes. And these things aren't all necessarily negative. It could be that a trade vastly improves a player's situation in all of these different regard contexts. But
it's a big enough consideration that the player, in my opinion, should always have a say. Those are important enough factors that they should always be consulted and should have to consent to the move. Because again, these are just too big of changes, I believe, to be made without the player having any say so. Just more broadly, there was a large study I read about a couple years ago at this point, I think, of kids. It was a long-term study of, I want to say, 1 million kids or so in Denmark, I think, that concluded that kids who moved to a different house as children were far more likely to have negative mental health effects or things like depression when they grew up. So to me, that's another strong piece of evidence that moving, huge life event, can have big implications for people and is something that needs to be taken into consideration with these WNBA or with these NBA players. So they should always have a say as far as I'm concerned. I would say this should apply to all sports, but I really don't have enough of a feel for how all other sports work, you know, domestically here in the U.S. and abroad. Every athlete, I think, should have the right to control. You know, once they've signed a contract and they're with a team, they should have the right to stay there if they want to play out that contract and fulfill it. To me, that's a sound principle on a human level across sports. But really, at a minimum, my focus here is on the NBA because I feel like I have enough of a feel for how the NBA operates. I think this could have other positive benefits on the league besides just on the individual players. I think it would reduce the power disparity that occurs between between the most successful, the quote best players, and the more role players who don't have as much of a say. In the NBA, in recent years, people talk about quote player empowerment and how certain professional players, the best ones in the league, and people like LeBron James. They talked about this with athletes like Kawhi Leonard, James Harden, Kevin Durant. These players have moved around from team to team because they wanted to. And because they're so popular and they're so good, they have so much sway, they're able to force teams to make deals for their sake. So when Kawhi Leonard went from the Toronto Raptors to the Los Angeles Clippers, he essentially also forced the Los Angeles Clippers to get another NBA player, Paul George. And in order for the Clippers to get Paul George, they traded a bunch of other players off of their team so that they could get Paul George and make Kawhi Leonard happy. And they were able to do that. They were able to make that trade for Paul George because all the players who they traded away didn't have no trade clauses. And they didn't have any power to say, no, hey, I actually want to stay on the Clippers. Like, don't just get rid of me and bring in Paul George. I want to stay here. So for people who say that this player empowerment is a bad thing and that these star players have too much sway over the league, giving every player, you know, from one to the 450th player in the league, a no trade clause would reduce that disparity. Because then the powerful players couldn't dictate what happens to the less powerful players with respect to trades, which currently happens a lot in the league. It also might force teams and players to be more responsible about contracts. Again, I'm sure people who are hearing me say this are thinking, you know, screw what these athletes think or how they feel. They're making hundreds of millions of dollars. They'll get over it. They'll be okay. Again, as I've said, I don't think money is an excuse. Money's not a reason to treat someone like less than human. Money, to me, doesn't make someone getting punched in the face and concussed in a contact sport okay, because money can't heal those injuries. Money can't heal physical and mental harms that happen to people. Those are things that money can't necessarily cure. So I don't think that's an excuse. But with that said, if you give every player a no trade clause, I think that could also make contracts more modest. They might be for fewer years and for less money. I think a lot of teams now, they sign players
to huge deals. And in the back of their head, they think, oh, well, if this deal goes sour and, you know, our relationship with this player changes, or we want to get rid of them later on, we can do that. We can just trade them away. And that happens a lot in the league. But if you couldn't do that, if you couldn't just get out of a problem by trading the player away, that might force you to say, oh, hey, maybe instead of giving this player a 5-year deal, let's make it a 2-year deal and see how things go. Instead of giving them $500 million, let's give them $200 million and see how things go. Because if the deal goes bad, we can't just get out of it. So it can make deals more responsible, I think. I think it would also put more pressure on the players to uphold their contracts. Because aside from rookies, if it's the case that every player has a no trade clause, it will only be the case that players went somewhere willingly. A player won't be able to say, oh, I never wanted to come here in the first place. I just got traded here, so I'm going to act this way, or I'm not going to play hard, or I'm in turn just going to try and get a trade somewhere else. Long term, if everyone has a no trade clause, then people will only be moving via voluntary trades or by free agency. And then they'll have had a say in where they are as a player and what team they're with. And then you can demand of them that they uphold their contract and that they work hard. I also think this would just force more open communication amongst all the players and teams. Players get blindsided nowadays and they get traded without any idea that it's going to happen, and it completely upends their life. If everyone has a no trade clause, trades will obviously be much harder to arrange, but in order to do so, you would need to have open and honest conversations with everyone involved in the trade so that they consent to it. So to me, that's a more ideal way of operating. You get everyone's point of view, you have them interact and communicate with each other and figure out what works with everyone, and then you're making deals that really satisfy everyone involved. Everyone has had a say, everyone's had a chance to make sure that they think the deal is going to work for them. I think that's a more ideal way to operate, on a human level at least. And I feel like people who are just really fans of the sport, diehards, are probably listening to this thinking that it's absolutely absurd. There's so many trades that happen every year. It's just an aspect of the game. I understand that. But if you give everyone a no trade clause, the NBA is not going to come to a halt. Someone is still going to win the championship every year. But this is something that I think on a human level would be much better for the players and everyone involved. Okay. Gonna take another break and then we'll be back. This is Expressive on Radio Free Brooklyn.

0: Okay, we're back. Expressive on Radio Free Brooklyn. The break music for today is instrumental from the song "The Streets Ain't Right" by Chris Cross, produced by Jermaine Dupri. Okay, final sports topic for today. We talked about women's professional basketball. We talked about men's professional basketball. Now we're going to talk about college, the quote-unquote amateurs, the student and athletes. Now, bubbling up in Congress, there's federal legislation attempting to regulate the payment of college athletes. This has become an increasingly big issue over the past 10 years, and really even more so over the past 5 years. Historically, obviously, college athletes have been considered amateurs. They've been considered students first. They have not been compensated for playing sports in college beyond just receiving scholarships, grants, support for their education. They've, again, been considered students. This has changed this century, really, because everyone has become painfully aware of how much money the NCAA, the organization regulating or governing college sports, and the universities themselves have made off of these sports and the athletes who play them. And the athletes increasingly are forcing the issue. There was a prior college basketball player, Ed O'Banion, I believe his name is, played basketball for UCLA, brought a class action suit because he was aware that the NCAA was making money off of his name, you know, selling jerseys. His likeness was in video games that are being sold. He's not making any money off of all this. Him and all the other most popular student athletes, they're in commercials. They're in the games that are the subject of these huge television deals. The NCAA is making billions of dollars, literally, in television contracts with, you know, the major sports broadcasters, ESPN, CBS, TNT, things like that, Time Warner. All this money is being made, and none of it is being shared with the players. So Ed O'Banion brought a class action essentially saying it's wrong for the NCAA to make money off of my name, my image, my likeness, without allowing me to make any money off myself in the exact same way. And these lawsuits recently have essentially been somewhat successful, and the courts have acknowledged that it's unfair for the NCAA to stop players from profiting off their own name, their own popularity, essentially. If they can make money off of their own name and their own image of themselves, they should be able to do that. So after these lawsuits played out, individual states started passing laws allowing players to profit off of their own name, image, and likeness. And that's the term that has spawned from this, name, image, and likeness. If you are, you know, follow college sports, you're familiar with this. NIL, name, image, and likeness. And recently, it's sort of spiraled out of control because states started passing individual legislation. So every state kind of has their own rule. And it's gotten to a point where, at least in the opinions of college coaches and athletic directors and universities, players aren't really just being paid for their name, image, and likeness. It's gotten to a point now where players are just flat out getting money and payments. So here's a clip from current football coach of University of Colorado, Deion Sanders, talking about what's going on now with these, quote, name, image, and likeness payments.
1: NIL is not really what you think it is. Mm-hmm. All these kids aren't getting NIL. These right. kids are getting collectives. Okay, collectives is if we took an offering up in this classroom, we passed the bucket like a church, and you put a it's collection plate, and you put right. your collective in, and then we say, you know what? We got 10 players up here, and let's divide that. That player right there should get $10. That player right there should get $20. That's a collective.
2: Yeah.
1: NIL is a name, image, and likeness. Since I got time today, I want you to tell me how many players in college football that you've seen on commercials.
3: Two.
1: I got time today. Let's go.
0: Okay, so there's Deion Sanders explaining what is supposed to be happening in theory. Players are supposed to be receiving essentially endorsement deals. For instance, a player can sign a deal, they appear in a commercial, they get paid for being in the commercial. Or if their picture is somewhere, they can receive money for that. But Deion Sanders is saying, that's not what's happening anymore. Now, people affiliated with universities, people like alumni or boosters, are essentially just raising large sums of money, millions of dollars, and using that to pay players to come and play for the schools without requiring them to actually, you know, be in an advertisement or promote themselves or actually benefit from their name, image, and likeness. They're just being flat out paid by people to come play. And these coaches and universities think that's not right. That's not how this is supposed to be going. Another way that college coaches and universities think that the NIL and payment of players has gotten out of control is because it's leading players to transfer from one school to another repeatedly just in order to get a better deal for themselves. They get some money and they go to one school, and then after a year, another school says, hey, come transfer to our school and we'll pay you even more money. Here's past coach Nick Saban, legendary coach from University of Alabama football, and sort of the acknowledged authority on this. Everyone associated with college sports seems to look to Nick Saban as their representative to tell people what's going on. A lot of people even say Nick Saban should be some sort of commissioner over all of college sports because he's such an authority on this. So here he is talking about the transfer effect.
4: Transferring. You know, I think transferring is a good thing. I don't think a player should be trapped in a bad situation. But I also think multiple transfers have a negative effect. I think there can be legitimate circumstances where you can transfer more than once. I think if you graduate, you should be able to transfer again because you might have a fifth year where you can have more success someplace else. But unlimited transfers creates free agency. Free agency with a collective, now you're talking about bidding war for players. And then you've got agents out there that are not certified, that are enhancing players or encouraging players to get in the portal, I can get you more money. So now we have this unbelievable number of players that get in a portal every year, and we have nothing to control agents. We have nothing to control tampering. You know, Clemson had a player that was on campus for a whole week, and they come and got him off the campus and took him someplace else.
0: Okay, so broadly, that's what's going on. Everyone became aware that college sports were making tons and tons and tons of money off of the athletes. The athletes eventually went to court and challenged that. They won, and so the NCAA begrudgingly said, okay, we'll let you make money off of your own names and images. But now it's gotten to a point where the colleges think it's out of control. It's gotten to a point where it's really not good. They've lost total control over how it operates. And the NCAA thinks that they're not able to regulate it themselves as an organization because, like I mentioned, you have all these states that are passing different sorts of laws about what universities can and can't do with respect to paying players. So there's inconsistent laws throughout the country that essentially have just made it a free-for-all in their point of view. So they've gone to Congress now. There's a proposed legislation out there that would create a new national law with uniform rules for this name, image, and likeness and other sorts of regulations for college sports that, in the opinion of people who want this bill passed, would create uniformity and bring some control to it. Because, you know, if you have one federal law that would take precedence over all the different state laws and create one uniform set of rules. From what I saw with this proposed law, it would codify that players can benefit, but only off their name, image, and likeness. So it would sort of enforce that if they're being paid, it has to be, you know, more the type of endorsement deals where they're actually, you know, appearing in a commercial or really using their own name, image, and likeness. It will no longer be the case that alumni, boosters, colleges can just raise a bunch of money and disperse it out to all the players without them really having to do anything with respect to, you know, being in a commercial or something like that. It would also limit the number of transfers, how often a student can transfer. Again, you heard Nick Saban talking about this. The legislation would impose limits on transferring. It also, there's some other aspects of it. Supposedly, in the benefit of players, there is one provision in it that says that universities can't punish or prevent a student athlete from pursuing a certain academic major, because now it's the case that players, particularly in these super demanding sports time-wise, college football, college basketball, are not allowed to choose rigorous majors. If an Alabama football player wants to study engineering, that's not happening because it's too demanding. And again, I'm just picking a school and a major for the sake of this discussion. I don't know that for a fact Alabama's actually stopping people stopping students from studying engineering. But as a general matter, that's what's going on. They're communications majors. They're things that are not demanding and arguably might not be the most beneficial majors for students to go in. If a student wants to study math, again, engineering, science major, something like that, they should be able to. That might be a benefit for them in the long term. Again, if they're actually, quote, students, right, they should be able to study what they want. But a lot of times they're not. And so this legislation would protect that right. How effective that would actually be in practice, I don't know. I have doubts. You could say, oh, a university can't stop a athlete from studying what they want to study. But if a high schooler is being recruited by one of these top football programs and says to the coach, oh, you know, I want to study engineering, I still think that's not going to happen in a lot of cases. Their schedules are just too demanding. So I think it won't be possible, regardless, for them to meet their responsibilities as a player and choose a really demanding major. Just look at how often these players travel and how far they have to travel. Schools like USC and UCLA are in the Big Ten now. So when they travel for their conference games, they're traveling across the country to schools like Michigan and Penn State and Ohio State. They're traveling completely across the country to play games. That's so disruptive with their academic schedules. So these protections for the players, I have doubts about how effective they would really be in practice. More broadly, I still think the issue with this is, even if you allow players to profit off their name, image, and likeness, and then you now restrict it to that, to me, the bigger problem is these players aren't actually sharing in all the money that's being made off of them still. Like I said, these colleges and the NCAA are making billions and billions of dollars off of these athletes, and they're not saying, okay, we'll share some of that revenue with you now. They're saying, oh, if you can go and make money on your own, you're now free to do that. But to me, that doesn't solve the problem of all the profit that's being made off of these players. They're still not sharing in that. And so to me, it's not deniable at all that these student athletes are not students first. I don't know if they ever were. And maybe some of the lesser sports that aren't as demanding time-wise, as things like college basketball and college football can still beat student athletes and pursue the degrees they want. I don't really have insight into those, but these players for these major football and basketball programs are not students. They're employees. And that's the other part that's still not being acknowledged. These players are not considered employees. People talk about how they can't collectively bargain. And they're not sharing in the actual profits and revenues still. So to me, those are huge issues that need to be addressed. The issue of students being considered employees to the extent that they can unionize is tricky to me. Because if you think about normal unions, one, they're adults, they're more experienced in life. And two, they might be in jobs where they spend their entire careers. If I'm an electrician or a teacher or a nurse, I'm going to be spending my entire career doing that. And so if I unionize, this is a long period of time where I can gain information and negotiate and try and protect myself and all the other people in my career over a long period of time. But these athletes, they're kids, they're coming right out of high school. They've had no real, to me, rigorous education to the point that they know how they could represent themselves. And they're only going to be athletes for a very small, limited of time. They're transient. So they're going to be athletes for a few years, and then they're out. And then there's more young kids coming in who don't know anything. And then they're going to be there for a few years, 4 or 5 at most. And then they're gone. So in terms of bargaining power and knowledge, even if they can unionize, they're still going to be going up against adults, lawyers, administrative people who have all this knowledge and experience. And those people are in the system for life. Those are their careers. And then they're negotiating against kids who are only going to be there for a couple years. So it's not even clear to me that allowing them to unionize would just miraculously solve all the problems. It's a tricky issue, but ultimately, I really think that there needs to be a sense of stewardship. They need to be really shepherding these players and taking care of them as people instead of just making money off of them. Again, this clearly isn't realistic. I would even say to me, instead of sharing all these billions of dollars, to me, that's corrupting. That's a corrupting source for all these college athletes. Maybe make less money. How about that? Maybe don't make these billion-dollar deals with TV organizations, TV channels and companies. Don't charge thousands of dollars for the tickets. Don't make endless money off of jersey sales. Maybe just make it amateur again and just let it be something that contributes to the campus. And then these players can actually just be students. I think we should consider that. But that's not going to happen. So, but anyway, this is ongoing. We'll see what happens with it. Okay, getting near the end of the show. We'll have a little end of the show interlude with Maggie Rogers, and then we'll come back and wrap it up. This is Expressive on Radio Free Brooklyn.

Okay, we're back. Wrapping up the show. Don't have enough time to get to it. I had one other topic today. Gavin Newsom, current governor of California, likely Democratic candidate for presidency in the next election, has been talking about wealth tax, billionaire tax. I talked about Jeff Bezos talking about this issue in the past week. So I was going to run a 2-minute clip of what Gavin Newsom had to say about this. California currently, on their upcoming election, state election, is going to have a ballot initiative taxing billionaires. Gavin Newsom has come out as being opposed to that. His sensible reasons for it are because he thinks that billionaires could just move away out of California to avoid it. And also, he doesn't think that supposedly the money's just going to go to one source largely, Medi-Cal, their healthcare organization out there, or system. And Gavin Newsom thinks it should be distributed more widely, the proceeds from the billionaire tax. So he's against it for those reasons, supposedly. But in turn, he's in favor of a national tax. So I was going to talk about that, but ran out of time. Sorry to Gavin Newsom. Maybe in a future week. Okay, but important, before we get out of here, Radio Free Brooklyn is a 501c3 nonprofit organization whose mission is to provide a free and open platform to our community and promote media literacy, education, free expression, and public art. 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Okay, that's the show for today. Thanks everyone for listening. We'll see you next week.

0: I had the opportunity to go to the Art Mageddon Festival in Ditmas Park recently. And there I met a local mom and volunteer named Genevieve and her two children, Remsen and Pipsy. Genevieve got to witness Pipsy express herself creatively using spray paint for the first time and mused about how uniquely Brooklyn that moment was.
1: And like, I just turned 47 and I'm like, I could be in yoga pants in the suburbs. But instead, here I'm raising my two beautiful kids with adults who are amazing in a space that I trust. And like, I come back after leaving them alone and they've like broken out the spray paint. And it's baby's first day of spray painting.
0: I'm Calvin Williams. This is what Brooklyn sounds like.
1: What does Brooklyn sound like?
2: Cars and motorcycles honking every time.
3: Perfect.
4: But sometimes it's just like, it'll just be like, you know what, it's talking shit. It's
3: I mean, how many...
4: I feel like there's some guys that are really talking shit, though. And I'm going to name
3: like
4: those guys.
3: We're naming those guys.
4: I'm going to name the guy that's talking shit. Ooh, we got to... And you know what? The microphone is actually so good at recording us that in times we are peaking.
3: Oh, okay. So
4: but just, I have you know that we're actually peaking.
3: That means it's too... I'll just turn the gain down
4: a little bit.
3: You're not going
4: to... Turn the
3: It's actually crazy how
4: down.
3: Often we have technical difficulties with... Technical difficulties for the fact that I went to 4 years of film school.
4: Yeah, it's great. Well, they didn't teach you, like, how to do reels.
3: Film school should be reels, podcasts, and then, like, corporate live streams.
4: Yeah.
3: And then I'd be floating in money.
4: That's so
3: funny. What do I need to know about, like, Italian neorealist cinema?
4: Yeah. Oh, my God. We should totally edit the podcast like Italian neorealist cinema.
3: Well, it would have to be shot handheld. Verite. Can I give you one note?
4: Yeah.
3: I think maybe you should put the laptop there so it's not in front of you.
4: Oh, interesting.
3: We can cut this into beautiful clips. You're going to have the laptop covering a lot of you.
4: Oh, that's true.
3: You know what I'm saying?
4: That's true. You know what? I'm a little camera shy, so I feel like it's good.
3: All right.
4: I feel like I'm... You know how, like, some people... I just found out about a kind of guy who is, like... There's a kind of guy that is apparently... I found out about this kind of guy on Instagram Reels.
3: Okay.
4: I found out this kind of guy that he goes into restaurants.
3: Uh-huh.
4: This is the kind of guy that goes into restaurants and he sits at the door. He looks at the door.
3: He sits back to the wall.
4: Back to the wall, looks at the door in case of intruders.
3: You gotta.
4: But as just like a thing. He's not like a killer.
3: Yeah, he's a defender.
4: He's
3: defending. And the girl sits...
4: What?
3: The girl sits facing the wall because she'll get confused. She'll get confused and overstimulated if she's looking out at the restaurant. So this is real. This is a real thing to teach you in like chivalry. The man's job is to look out like a hawk.
4: Yeah,
3: and you don't talk to her. Scan. You scan. Let her enjoy her meal.
4: You're looking for guys that are trying to take down the California Pizza Kitchen. There's a crew of trained assassins coming to this Moe's Southwest Grill, and you stand back to the wall because it's gonna be on you, Brother Bear.
3: Yeah, right.
4: To deal with these.
3: That's
4: guys.
3: Right. Yeah. But
4: you know what's funny is the...
3: I see a bunch of guys coming in with full ski masks and like whipping, you know, around a ball and chain.
4: Yeah. You know what? If I saw that, I saw guys with ski masks come into a restaurant, I would not be scared because I would be like, there's no way those guys are here for me.
3: Yeah.
4: Whatever's going on, these guys are here for like, I do not require that much force to be taken down. And I feel like anyone who's after me knows.
3: I don't have any beef to that size. I don't have, like, ski mask weapon beef.
4: Yeah, you're...
3: All the beef... I have passive-aggressive comment beef. All right? You know who you are.
4: Yeah. We see you watching our stories.
3: I have roll your eyes at me when we're in a conversational group.
4: Totally.
3: Beef.
4: Yeah. But you don't have... None of those guys are sending a team of trained assassins out.
3: No, yeah.
4: To, like, try to find you.
3: Not yet.
4: So the interesting thing about this Instagram reel about this kind of guy that I saw...
3: Okay.
4: ...is that it was from the girl's perspective.
3: Yeah.
4: And she was like, I think it's awesome when guys do that. Isn't that funny? Some people think that it's awesome that they are dating someone that is preparing for an attack at lunch.
3: Yeah.
4: There's some guys that are like, I want a man to do that. She's, and more power to you.
3: She's looking for things to like, to stay in the relationship. She's looking for a reason to stay, this girl. Things aren't going well. And she's like, what does he do? Well, he always sits facing the door.
4: Just said he's really attentive, not at me.
3: Yeah.
4: But a sort of threats in the area.
3: Yeah. Sort of. The other one is like, oh my God, there's a couple, but I always think about this one. You know that classic, like chivalristic, not a word.
4: Chivalristic? Chivalrous.
3: That classic chivalrous trope.
4: Yeah.
3: Of like, you're crossing a street and there's a puddle and the guy takes off his jacket and puts it in the puddle. Could you fucking imagine?
4: Insane.
3: Could you fucking imagine if a girl is on a date with a guy?
4: First date.
3: If I'm on a date with a girl's date and a girl, there's a puddle, I'm like, hey, hold on there. I take off my jacket and
4: soiled forever.
3: Put it in the sopping, the gooey New York City puddle street. Walk. Also, it's not absorbing all of it. Your shoe's still getting wet.
4: No, you're getting as
3: you're
4: still wet. Getting,
3: you're just pushing the fucking coat down into the goddamn rat piss sidewalk smudge. And then what am I going to leave it? Do I leave it on the ground? I lost the coat. Or do I hold for the rest of the date? Do I hold for the rest of the date just a sopping...
4: You're on the M together.
3: Garbage. Yeah, right? You want me to put it back on? And you know, what if there's another puddle?
4: What?
3: What happens if there's...
4: I'm absolutely out of moves.
3: You generally... There's puddles on the street. There's more than... Yeah, right? Then I lay my body across it. And then the other one is like when you're apparently if you're with a girl and you're walking down a street together, you're supposed to very consciously stand on the side closer to the road.
4: What? Really?
3: You're supposed to stand so she's closer to the buildings and you're closer to the road.
4: Okay.
3: In case like a car hops and smashes into you.
4: What?
3: Then you'll be there to sort of cushion her.
4: That's not real.
3: I guess if a car comes...
4: It'll only take one of you?
3: There's a chance it'll just clip you.
4: Yeah, sure.
3: Or it hits both of you.
4: Let's both walk inside. Let's both walk pretty far in.
3: In line. In line next to the buildings.
4: That's so funny.
3: Yeah.
4: And that's for... Yeah.
3: That's what you have to think about on dates. You have to think about if there's like armed intruders
4: at
3: Chili's.
4: No wonder this guy's at the ready.
3: You have to think of like...
4: I'm thinking about armed cars,
3: rogue drivers. Sorry, I'm not asking you a lot of questions. Okay? I'm looking out for a knife man.
4: I'm freaking ready like it's Rebel Without a Cause, brother. Me and my red dragon are gonna knife fight for babe.
3: Yeah.
4: Oh, that's awesome. That guy totally did have a cause, by the way. I'm just sanity checking that we're recording.
3: Yeah.
4: That was straight up.
3: Welcome to the Ford vs. Ferrari free online now.
4: Yeah, welcome to free the Watch Ford vs. Ferrari
3: free online now.
4: I've taken to calling it FVF in
3: FVF.
4: All of our files.
3: Sure.
4: I make it FVF
3: Ford. But we would never call it.
4: Yeah.
3: Because that would be copyright infringement.
4: Whereas what we are doing is brilliant parody.
3: What this podcast is called is Watch Ford versus Ferrari
4: Free Online Now
3: podcast. And that, of course, is to optimize SEO.
4: Yeah.
3: Because every day, tens of millions
4: of people are waiting to get their
3: of
4: fix.
3: Americans 18 to 35 go online and they search for the brilliant film. Who directed that movie? You know what? I don't want to know. I don't want to know. I don't want to be too close to it.
4: That's so funny.
3: Yeah.
4: Jake Mangold.
3: All right.
4: What else did he do?
3: No. It's not about that. No, the podcast is exactly not about that.
4: Yeah, we can't talk about
3: that movie, which we both saw once a long time
4: ago. And didn't make an impression.
3: I know, it was fine.
4: And I'm being honest, did not make an impression.
3: I think Christian Bale was in it using a British accent.
4: God bless him. Thank God they let him be British.
3: Yeah.
4: Thank God. You know, and they made the new racing. Did you see F1?
3: I did not.
4: Because you knew it was going to be
3: stupid.
4: But
3: I see an Instagram reel about Supercut with like Brad Pitt being cool.
4: That's sort of the point of it.
3: And it's always like being single over 30 be like... Because my algorithm knows I'm about to be 30 and I don't have a girlfriend. Well,
4: you're single over 30, you are Brad Pitt.
3: I'm getting so many like turning 30 real, and it's like, how do you guys know so much?
4: Yeah, what do you guys know my birthday?
3: How do you guys know my birthday? I found out that I'm 29 so specifically.
4: Yeah, that's crazy.
3: Yeah.
4: 29. What an age. I and my...
3: Like an old wise.
4: What age?
3: Yeah.
4: I feel like 29 is a fun age.
3: Okay.
4: I feel like it's got a fun vibe to it. In my mind,
3: I'm miserable most of the time.
4: In my mind, I sort of default to young adult sitcoms set in New York. Those guys are sort of 29.
3: Yeah.
4: That's
3: yeah,
4: sort of the age.
3: The Friends were 29. The Friends, How I Met Your Mother
4: the
3: 29.
4: The Sex and the City guys were 29.
3: Seinfeld, he's a little older. He's in his
4: That's
3: 30s.
4: Great. That's even better.
3: Oh my God, I'm not even at Seinfeld age. Not even Seinfeld yet.
4: Yeah, those guys have their shit together. Did we ever see Elaine's apartment?
3: Do you think deifying... I think so. Yes, because the Chinese delivery guy comes and then the communist... no, because that's at her boyfriend's place.
4: That's good.
3: I'm sure we saw
4: That's funny.
3: Her apartment once or twice.
4: I don't know what that episode is, but it sounds quite funny.
3: This is you at a water cooler in the 90s. This is water cooler Iban. Yeah. My That's channel so changer wasn't working last night.
4: Stuck around and watched a little bit of the film.
3: So I was, yeah, so my tube was stuck on ABC.
4: That's crazy. Was it on ABC? No, it was on NBC.
3: Do you think, yeah, but I'm saying this is because you, God, we got to get our riffing right.
4: No, this is good.
3: You were talking about having not seen it.
4: Oh, yeah. So, I haven't seen that.
3: So episode. I was creating a reality. Do you think that it's like a psyop that they made all these sitcoms of being sort of like a scrappy whatever until you're like in your mid-30s to like keep me poor?
4: Yeah. Yeah, in China, the sitcoms are about great achievements.
3: Great achievement, having a beautiful family and home. And getting along with your wife. In America, they're trying to keep us down, so all the TV shows are about like being broke and in your 30s in New York. I'm like, isn't it so romantic? You could be just like the girls from Girls. Don't worry, just don't own things.
4: Yeah.
3: Stand-up comedy is a fucking psyop.
4: Yeah, totally.
3: To keep me poor. Okay? HBO's talking funny. HBO's talking funny.
4: More damage to more young men. Than World War II.
3: Absolutely. Absolutely. That was our Virginia Beach.
4: Yeah, totally.
3: Normandy.
4: Yeah, 100%. Yeah. That was your Normandy?
3: Yeah, right?
4: That's awesome.
3: Mark Maron's Thinky Pain destroyed the lives of so many quirky young youths.
4: Yeah, totally. That's good.
3: Yeah.
4: That's good stuff.
3: All right.
4: Wait, let me check the time real quick.
3: Check the time.
5: We're gonna start integrating this beautifully into.
3: Yeah, right. Do the listeners? The listeners will think it's charming.
4: We're not produced. This is sort of fun indie. This is like
3: unproduced alt cringe.
4: That's so funny.
3: Yeah. Hi, is it fine for some just like self-produced,
4: yeah,
3: unfunded, alternative, just bad content?
4: Yeah.
3: Why?
4: This
3: on.
4: Is gonna be a part of our documentary about struggling.
3: Yeah,
4: we'll be trying to do this podcast.
3: God, if I there's gonna be so much material for that part of the doc if I ever get successful.
4: There's no comedy documentary just about a guy's life, is there? Are there a bunch?
3: About the comedian's life?
4: Yeah, like in the same way they have like whatever, like the OJ doc. Is there one about like fucking?
3: I'm sure.
4: Really? Like Carlin? Yeah. Maybe.
3: I'm sure there's like that, like, you know, like.
4: Oh yeah, they made a bunch of them.
3: Yeah.
4: Especially if a guy dies tragically, they made a John Belushi one.
3: Sure. Sure. You know, there's that Danny Brown song where he's talking about like die like a rock star.
4: Yeah.
3: You know that song?
4: Yeah.
3: But he says the wrong Belushi brother.
4: Oh, really?
3: He says that. He's like, doing that Jim Belushi. And on, I feel like, I looked up the lyrics and it says John Belushi. We listened to it. He says Jim Belushi. He didn't know the difference. He was watching According to Jim and thinking that was so the funny guy that died tragically.
4: Jim Belushi died beautifully.
3: Yeah. I was looking up something that I wanted to talk to you about today. Yeah. I was looking up, because I was thinking about being a child, because I'm unhappy. I was thinking of being a child, I was thinking of playing with Legos, right?
4: Yeah.
3: So I was looking up Lego sets now, and I always wanted, as a kid, I always wanted a Death Star Lego set, because I love Star Wars Legos.
4: Yeah.
3: But they never had, like, the Death Star.
4: Yeah.
3: Which I thought would be such a cool Lego set.
4: Yeah.
3: And I made one. They finally made, a comprehensive, big Death Star Lego set.
4: Yeah.
3: How much money do you think the Death Star Lego set costs?
4: $60.
3: $1,000?
4: No! The Lego That's Death so Star funny.
3: Costs $1,000 a G.
4: And this was when you were a kid.
3: This is now. They made it now.
4: Oh, okay.
3: They made it recently now.
4: $1,000?
3: $1,000.
4: Oh, my God.
3: I mean, it's a big Lego set. Don't get me
4: granted.
3: Wrong. It's like a decent, it's probably like a foot and a half.
4: Yeah, totally.
3: And here's the kicker.
4: Talk to me.
3: 18 plus. They're like, don't give this.
4: Yeah, there should have been a draft card in here. That's so funny, 18 plus.
3: You can't, if you're.
4: That 18 plus is because some of the pieces look so delectable. Only a man.
3: We want high school graduates. You need a high school graduate education to put together the emperor's fucking room.
4: Yeah, in the thing. Totally. Yeah. That's so funny.
3: I was crazy.
4: I'm watching the new episode 7 right now, currently.
3: Okay.
4: That's what I'm doing on the laptop.
3: Let's do a podcast. Let's do a podcast where we're watching separate movies. That's what, and then you, the people, listen. Listen to us half talk while we watch old movies that aren't.
4: In episode 7, so it's really funny. It's a good movie, but ultimately, they're like, they make the new bad guy dress just like the old bad guy.
3: Kylo Ren.
4: Kylo Ren looks just like Darth Vader.
3: Yeah.
4: Luke's daughter looks just like Luke. The Death Star, the new Death Star, the old Death Star, a big death beam that destroys a planet.
3: Yeah.
4: New Death Star.
3: Bunch of death beams.
4: Bunch of death beams,
3: Bunch of planets. Yeah. Yeah.
4: What? It can't be that easy. It shouldn't be that easy.
3: Right, yeah.
4: There's so much to do.
3: Yeah.
4: And it's the guy that is dressed in another dark suit with another planet death ray taking orders from another weird looking guy.
3: Done broke. Don't fix it.
4: That's so stupid.
3: It's like
4: it's so.
3: You see the new Goodwill Hunting they made about his daughter? And she's so smart. You should do that with other stuff. Yeah.
4: You see the new Fox in the Hound? I think they did. You know what's funny is there's like a not often talked about period of history where Disney Channel was like pumping out like straight to TV sequels.
3: Yes.
4: And TV shows that seemed almost entirely separate from the shows.
3: Yeah, and it just like was like badly animated Aladdin.
4: Yeah, totally. And it was like insane. And even like a whole storyline. There was one where we met Aladdin's dad.
3: Oh, sure.
4: Yeah.
3: What was his deal?
4: It was Alibaba.
3: He was like, don't you be hanging out with genies.
4: Yeah.
3: Now.
4: Yeah.
3: Yeah.
4: Well, I think it was like,
3: Dad, you don't understand. They're not bad like you think. It's about prejudice.
4: No, I think it was like a Will Smith thing where it was like his dad didn't want to be a dad to him. You know, Will Smith in Fresh Prince, his dad was like, why don't he want me, man? Or whatever.
3: Oh, my God.
4: Yeah.
3: Yes, I do remember the emotional episode of Fresh Prince of Bel-Air.
4: Yeah, totally.
3: Yeah.
4: Crazy. Okay, wait, let me cut the video.
3: All right, now we're going to cut the video because the camera only records for half an hour.
4: Yeah. Hell yeah. All right, and now we're going to start the video again.
3: Hi, and welcome back.
4: Hell yeah.
3: And you know what? If we ever get sponsors, that's going to be a great time.
4: That's going to be a great time
3: to do. That's going to be when we do the ad read.
4: Ski-bo-bean-ski.
3: Should we do one just for free?
4: Yeah.
3: It's the first episode of the podcast. Let's do a fucking ad reel. You know what?
4: We sometimes play this game of which company you would sell out for. Like, who you would do an ad for.
3: Yes, because
4: would you do an ad for Dunkin' Donuts?
3: I would do an ad read for anyone. But I don't think being in an advertisement. I said no to doing advertisements that just look like that look like Instagram content.
4: Yeah.
3: Because to me, it's so, like, it's so evil.
4: It's the worst. It's the most evil thing a man could do.
3: It's the most evil thing a man could do is trick your audience. Trick them into think they're watching a funny sketch you made for them.
4: Yeah.
3: You're actually trying to sell them Kaushi. You're sort of like, it's sort of like, hey, I'm funny. You should follow me. And they're like, oh, this guy's funny. I'm going to follow him.
4: Yeah,
3: and I'm
4: totally.
3: Like, yeah, do you want to gamble? You want to gamble on some stuff?
4: Yeah, totally.
3: Come on.
4: You see Kaushi partnered with Fox News directly?
3: Wow.
4: It's like in our face, you know? This is like maybe worse than like Louis the whatever the hell in the French Revolution was like living in a castle.
3: Right.
4: You know that made it like extra worse.
3: Yeah.
4: To be like a impoverished French peasant.
3: Yeah.
4: And the guy's living in like a castle, he has big robes. I feel like that doesn't happen if he's wearing like a t-shirt.
3: Yeah, we should make billionaires really wear crazy big robes. Yeah. The problem is that billionaires are like, you know, hoodie now that says like, fuck it.
4: Yeah.
3: Or whatever. Like, you know.
4: Totally. I had this thought.
3: Why are you wearing like a Wu-Tang shirt? What are you talking about? If you know. Yeah,
4: Martin Shkreli?
3: Yeah. All the billionaires should have to wear like golden helmets.
4: You know. I had this thought recently, actually, because I work in Midtown. And yeah. There is a lot of guys that appear to be well off and having like banking jobs.
3: Okay.
4: On the subway. Okay. And this is like a thing that I've heard that people like about New York City, where they're like, the thing about the New York City subway is they can be a poor guy with no money and a guy with, I'm doing an accent and I shouldn't.
3: Another guy with a whole bunch of money.
4: Yeah, well, that's basically the point.
3: And they're both like, on the NQRW platform. One of them's going to go to a house, of course, with his family. The other one, not so much. But in that one moment.
4: And I think that is, like, annoying. I don't think that if you're worth a ton of money, you should be on the subway. It's crowded. It's so crowded on the subway. If you don't have to be there,
3: yeah, no,
4: that's crazy to take up space. And they're all in backpacks. Can I tell you another thing? If you are, and people say Don Draper was a bad guy in Mad Men, but it's like
3: not us. We're Draper defenders. We thought all that was good.
4: But I do think that.
3: That's gonna be a running thing on the pod. So it's episode 1, 2.
4: Yeah.
3: Episode 1/2.
4: Big Draper guys.
3: Big.
4: We call ourselves the Drapers.
3: Draper did nothing wrong.
4: But I do think there is something to just like, I think there's like, I do want to be extra mad at guys that are like rich and like swagless. Sort of swagless busters on the train. You know how many people I've seen in full suits on the train with a backpack?
3: Oh.
4: If you're a rich guy and you have a backpack, you should be demoted.
3: Yeah.
4: You should tax you extra.
3: That's right.
4: Because you don't deserve, you're doing rich wrong.
3: Yeah, right?
4: You're in like a dorky backpack. You don't know how to take it off on a crowded subway.
3: Yeah. Oh, yeah. It's got a little strap that goes in the middle.
4: It's got a little strap across. So what are you doing? Yeah,
3: right? Come on. Have a leather briefcase.
4: Yeah.
3: With a bunch of papers in it.
4: Yeah, and cheat on your wife.
3: Come on.
4: Do rich people stuff.
3: If you're rich, cheat on your damn wife.
4: Why are you on the six?
3: Yeah, right?
4: Why are you on the six with me? Get off. Go with the driver.
3: No rich and fuck it, no Irish. It's crowded in the damn subway. Fuck it. Mom Donnie, I know you're listening. Mom Donnie, I know you're a listener. I know you're a friend of the pod.
4: That's so funny.
3: Friend of the pod, Zoran Mom Donnie.
4: Early convert. Yeah, totally. Yeah. That's crazy.
3: And we'll have him as a guest.
4: Yeah, yeah, he'll be around.
3: He'll crouch right
4: here.
3: 4 years
4: from now?
3: Crouching right here.
4: When we're exactly where we are, he'll make We'll have hot girls for Zoran tees.
3: Yeah, sure.
4: Isn't that funny? Those are like... I guess I don't know that girl, but I know many people who know that girl who did Hot Girls for Zoran.
3: There's like one girl that did
4: There's like one girl who was like working on the campaign and it was like her idea.
3: Mm-hmm.
4: Crazy. Very successful campaign idea, regardless of whatever.
3: T-shirts, yeah.
4: I have a little thing that I wanted to talk about that I think could be two things if you want to do it. If you want to do it.
3: Okay.
4: We can do it.
3: I want to do it. Do it, come on. Elon's got a
4: Where is it? James, where is it?
3: Oh, God. You know, we were doing a great podcast and not a lot of dead air. I memorized my one thing. Granted, it was a single factoid. It's a single factoid about the Death Star. You know what? I gave myself all day to think of that. I gave myself all day. I was like, I'm doing a podcast. I'm going to research something for Elon.
4: Yeah, totally.
3: I was going to do something about your hometown. I went to the Princeton Wikipedia page and I was like, none of this is funny. nothing funny. If you're working on the Princeton Wikipedia page, not funny.
4: Juice it up, brother.
3: Yeah.
4: Well, it's okay. I have stuff that in a confession to you. Well, we did a great job. We've been
3: whatever.
4: Solidly ripping.
3: Give me the thing. No one wants people don't want to listen to a podcast. Where we
5: people don't want to listen to a podcast.
3: First of all, people don't want to listen to a podcast. Our friends are listening to this right now as a favor.
5: Yeah.
3: There are certain of our friends that are listening to this right now. And they're like, in their head, they're like, I'm doing James and Ebon a favor.
5: Yeah, yeah, yeah. Totally.
3: And they're going to see us and we're going to owe them something.
5: And yeah, and can I say this? If you're listening to this and you're a friend, you're a good guy.
3: Yeah.
5: You're a good guy, man.
3: If you're listening to this and you don't know us, how? How did you find it? How did you find us?
5: I hope you're one of the people that asked.
3: Were you
5: that
3: we looking told the for, fuck you were off. Looking for Ford versus Ferrari. And our strategy worked.
5: I totally forgot.
3: Yeah.
5: We're going to get... There's going to be one person in this world of 8 billion.
3: 8 billion.
5: There's going to be one person that's
3: amazing
5: gonna
3: souls live on this planet. 8 billion people with infinite love. And one of them, I know, one of them, I know, will make my dream come true. I'm going to start being that guy.
5: That's awesome. I like that. That was cool. You'd be, you'd have so much money.
3: Yeah.
5: Well, this is in a confession to you. This is a bit that I've expounded upon that we initially did on our radio show.
3: Oh yeah, shout out
5: RadioFreeBrooklyn.org.
3: Shout out our radio show.
5: And it was because I was inspired to do it because I read a thing about how there is a rise in Catholicism amongst young people.
3: Right, the youth of America or all over the world?
5: All over the world.
3: All over the world.
5: Well, no, America. Sorry, okay. America.
3: We're talking about the United States of.
5: A lot of United States of. There's a lot of people, specifically young men in our demographic,
3: 20s really?
5: To 30s, that are turning to Catholicism in droves. Especially, there was like a 40% increase this past Easter of young men going to church. So I was like, we are young men. We should brush up on Catholicism. And sort of a fun part of Catholicism that I like is patron sainthood.
3: Okay.
5: I'm a big fan of patron saints.
3: Okay.
5: Because patron saints, as I understand it, as a guy that's never read the Bible,
3: yeah,
5: is sort of like the Pokemon types. They're sort of like a categorization of patron saints. Each activity has a patron saint.
3: Oh, okay.
5: Ordained by God to be a special messenger.
3: Oh, okay.
5: An intermediary between that community.
3: There's like a patron saint of like farming and sowing.
5: There's a patron saint of farming. So the definition of a patron saint is a patron saint is a saint who in Catholicism, Anglicanism, and Eastern Orthodoxy is regarded as the heavenly advocate of a nation, place, craft, activity, class, clan, family, or person.
3: You should be the patron saint of one guy.
5: Yeah.
3: God, get sunned so hard. How badly did we fucking up? How badly do you?
5: You got your own guy.
3: Your own. You're such a disaster. We gave you a whole saint because you just can't quit the bottle. You just can't put that bottle down.
5: And then fun fact, I got this definition on Catholic.org.
3: Is there a patron saint of punk rock?
5: Probably.
3: And if not, can I formally apply to be the patron saint of freaking punk rock and then go to like...
5: No, there's not a patron saint of punk rock.
3: Dude, the Vatican.
5: You're at the... What's it called? What's that thing that the movie was on?
3: The Calcave? Calcave?
5: Conclave. Conclave. That's the punk rock.
3: You know what I did? I didn't like that movie because I thought it was going to be about monsters.
5: I thought it was gonna be like
3: vampires, because I saw the poster,
5: yeah,
3: and then I watched like, you know, like 10 seconds of the trailer,
5: yeah,
3: and it was like, we gotta go to the place and the thing, but there's people there, or whatever the fuck,
5: yeah, totally.
3: And then I was like, there's definitely like a twist where like these guys are like tearing their faces open,
5: yeah,
3: like,
5: totally.
3: Yeah, you know how fucking bored I was. I heard it was a great film.
5: A big twist?
3: I heard it was a great film.
5: There's the zombies, all the old I kept big waiting. Twist is this guy's Spanish.
3: Yeah, right.
5: So they got a Spanish guy.
3: I kept waiting for like their eyes to start bleeding. Yeah, come on. Come on.
5: That's cool.
3: Come on.
5: That's cool. Freddy's in there.
3: Yeah.
5: Fing hockey mask.
3: Yeah.
5: That'd be awesome.
3: Is there a patron saint of stand-up comedy in Brooklyn?
5: There is a patron saint of comedy.
3: There's a patron saint of comedy.
5: Yeah.
3: Sorry, not to derail you.
5: Maturinus.
3: Very interesting.
5: So there's, like you said, there's patron saints of a lot of regular stuff. There's a patron saint of academics, Thomas Aquinas.
3: Heard that name.
5: Yeah. He was a famous guy. There's the patron saint of children, Saint Nicholas of Myra.
3: Sketch.
5: No, you might better know him as Saint Nicholas.
3: Santa Claus.
5: Santa Claus.
3: Oh.
5: The guy that they base Santa Claus off of.
3: Okay.
5: St. Nicholas is who they base Santa Claus off of. He has an interesting story.
3: Yeah.
5: His parents, after his parents died from an epidemic, Nicholas is said to have distributed their wealth to the poor. And his most famous exploit, which is attested in Michael in the Archimedean Life of St. Nicholas, this is how we got the legend of Santa Claus.
3: Okay.
5: Nicholas heard of a devout man who had been wealthy but had lost all of his money due to the plotting and envy of Satan. And there's no further acknowledgement of what that means.
3: Okay.
5: So St. Nicholas heard of this guy, and this guy was wealthy, but then Satan was like, no, no, you're not.
3: Satan took all his money. Sometimes Satan makes people rich. Yeah. Satan made this guy poor. That's a bummer.
5: So the man could not
3: I made a deal with the devil, and somehow he got the cash. I fucked up dealing with the devil so badly that he got the cash, and I got worse at the guitar. And he has my soul now. I freaking flubbed the negotiation. I was fucking...
5: I went double or Noosky. Mr. Lucifer.
3: Double or Noosky with Mr. Lucy.
5: Nicholas hears this guy that lost all of his money. The man in question could not afford proper dowries for his three daughters. This meant that they would remain unmarried and probably, in the absence of any other possible employment, be forced to become prostitutes, according to this Wikipedia article. Oh, hearing wow. of the girl's plight,
3: that was
5: Nicholas,
3: the two options for women. Is get married or become a prostitute.
5: Yeah, right?
3: Sex work. Wow.
5: And what's the freaking difference? I don't know what that means.
3: I don't know. What's not? We're not doing politics.
5: Hearing of the girl's plight, St. Nicholas decided to help them. Yeah. But being too modest to help the family in public or to save them the humiliation of accepting charity, he went to the house under the cover of night and threw a purse filled with gold coins through the window opening in the house. So this begins the legend of St. Nicholas as a guy that delivers gifts mysteriously.
3: Okay.
5: In the cover of night, he comes in.
3: You just yeeted a bunch of money.
5: He just threw these guys some cash.
3: Yeah.
5: This guy who needed money for... Isn't it crazy, the concept of dowries, by the way?
3: Yeah.
5: Back in the day, you married a girl, and then plus the family had to give you money.
3: Right.
5: That's nuts.
3: Yeah.
5: Whatever.
3: Yeah. Now it's the other way around, am I right? I don't know. We're Draper, Max. I don't know. Why did they do that? Was it... What's the deal there? Because now I have to, like, feed another mouth?
5: I guess so, because I guess it's until that girl has a daughter. She's living... I think women used to live with the guy in the guy's parents' house.
3: Okay.
5: And it was like, so they're like, you're accepting a guy. I don't know. Right. This is crazy.
3: Right. Oh, yeah. Crazy. Yeah. Sure. Sure. Sure. Well, I think so. Yeah. Yeah. Yeah.
5: Another
3: crazy reason.
5: The father immediately arranged for a marriage for his first daughter. And after her wedding, Nicholas threw a second bag of gold through the same window late at night. Crazy. Isn't that fun? It's also a wedding gift guy. Good guy.
3: Oh.
5: This is the end of the story.
3: Wow.
5: But that is the sort of legend that makes him the gift giver.
3: Yeah.
5: He is said St. Nicholas now. St. Nicholas is said to have been imprisoned and tortured during the persecution under the Emperor Diocletian.
3: They got Santa Claus?
5: Yeah. Diocletian literally imprisoned and tortured literal Santa Claus.
3: Literally Santa Claus. And you're like, oh, are we the good guys, I bet? He's there with his red hat. You know,
5: big bag of gifts.
3: He was just tinkering with a train, with an old model train, and we're like, now they're like
5: waterboarding. Yeah.
3: Who was the Diocletian?
5: Diocletian, Emperor Diocletian was a Roman emperor.
3: Sure.
5: Persecuted Christians. One of a chain of like three-ish emperors that persecuted Christians.
3: Yeah.
5: St. Nicholas was imprisoned under Diocletian, but was released under the orders of Emperor Constantine the Great.
3: Next emperor.
5: Yeah, next emperor was like, wait, like,
3: why is Santa Claus in the fucking basement? Guys!
5: Jesus! Jesus Christ!
3: Jesus,
5: and I know we
3: Christ.
5: Don't like him.
3: Yeah.
5: But he would be mad. One story tells of how during a terrible famine, a malicious butcher lured three little children into his house where he killed them, placing their remains in a barrel to cure, planning to sell them off as ham. St. Nicholas.
3: Wait, sorry. Yeah. The way you're reading this in like a storybook ass voice, too.
5: There's another story about St. Nicholas.
3: Wait, what happened? Say that again with the ham. What happened?
5: One story tells of how during a terrible famine, a malicious butcher lured three little children. Well, how about a guy running out of options?
3: Well, I don't know. I'm going to go. The beef is like a dollar less per pound if I go to the malicious butcher. All right? I want to go to the benevolent butcher. But it's fucking, you know, I'm trying to run a household here.
4: Okay, cool. We're still good.
3: Hell, that was another one of our classic sort of verite moments.
5: No, but I think it is funny that they had this guy be malicious after stating that it was a fan. He wasn't doing this for the love of the game. Whatever. I'm defending the butcher.
3: The malicious butcher lured three children to his house so he could sell them for ham.
5: Because that was saying, St. Nicholas, visiting the region to care for the hungry, saw through the butcher's lies and resurrected the pickled children by making the sign of the cross.
3: They're pickled?
5: He's curing them. He's curing them.
3: So they were dead.
5: They were dead and
3: pickled. Oh, no. And he saw them. He's like, those aren't pigs. Hang on. Hang on. All right.
5: Yeah, I really want
3: that to. That one has a Game Boy. Okay. I'm calling bullshit.
5: So he made the sign of the cross. He brings them back as children.
3: And they have, like, superpowers.
5: Yeah, right?
3: I like the way that if you look into Christianity, there's a lot of, like, superpowers going on. There's a lot of stuff.
5: Yeah, that is crazy. There's, like, a famous painting of this happening.
3: Okay.
5: The visual audience can't see it, but it's a picture. I'll put it in the reels if we decide.
3: Oh, God, yeah.
5: But there's this.
3: That's not 100 people closing this on Spotify.
5: Well, it's a quick one. So there's a picture. There's a famous picture.
3: Okay. You want to tell me a picture of three tiny naked kids in a big cauldron. Three naked
5: kids in a cauldron with St. Nicholas blessing them. So he's fixing the situation.
3: Yeah.
5: But there was a lot of misunderstanding about what the point of that painting was. A lot of people didn't know what the story was that when they saw the painting.
3: Okay.
5: So they presumed, given the barrel not sort of taking the children as part of the story at all, that Nicholas was blessing the barrel, and that they also made him the patron saint of brewers.
3: They just ignored the kids.
5: They were like, I don't know what the kids about. I see a barrel.
3: A bunch of kids in a cauldron.
5: Yeah, but I think a lot of guys.
3: A bunch of people just focused on that. All right.
5: Another saint later, Jonah Lendering, states that the story with the kids is without any historical value, which I thought was a funny quote about that story.
3: Oh, wow. She was like, kids. We can't have magic. Other magic guy. People are starting to ask questions about this monotheistic religion. Yeah.
5: There's other stuff, but let me break the camera real quick.
3: Okay. This is the second time we're pausing the camera.
5: Well, maybe we'll remove this from the audio as well.
3: Yeah, I don't know.
5: Peace.
3: Yeah.
5: Sort of.
3: I think people like it when stuff is fumbling around.
5: Stuff is fumbling around, and this will be maybe a beautiful part of a journey.
3: Yeah. And if you're Squarespace,
5: just give us a shot.
3: Just give us a goddamn shot.
5: Give us $4,000 a day.
3: A day.
5: And we'll make something happen.
3: We'll get people to make websites on your website. What are you talking about?
5: Shut up.
3: Your website making
5: Shut
3: websites.
5: Up your
3: website. Fucking Squarespace.
5: Yeah, then I'm gonna go to the fucking deli with the sandwiches, make the sandwiches.
3: Yeah, right. Yeah, and fuck Casper mattresses. I bought a Casper mattress a while ago. It was bad. I sleep like shit. It's your fault. And if you want me to stop talking like this, my Venmo's James Dash Azzaretti. First dash last Casper. You know what to do. So put funny. The money in the bag. I'll change my fucking tune. Okay? And Blue Chew, listen. If you listen to this podcast, if you're soft, stay soft.
5: Stay soft forever.
3: Stay. Fuck, man. God.
5: No, you're killing it. You're so good.
3: Stay soft.
5: There's other patron saints we could talk about.
3: Oh, yeah.
5: That I thought were funny.
3: Yeah.
5: St. Nicholas I had the most stuff about because I thought it was crazy that Santa Claus did all that.
3: Yeah.
5: But there's a lot of weird stuff that has patron saints. There's Adrian of Nicomedia, who's the patron saint of arms dealers.
3: What was the dragon one?
5: Yeah, there's a dragon. But let me cook.
3: Okay, sorry. sorry. That was bad.
5: No, that was great.
3: Keep going. Sorry.
5: This is real. That was a real moment, audience. Sorry to scare you like that. In this fake world of ours. Sorry we had a genuine moment. You're bad. If you're listening to this, you're bad.
3: Yeah.
5: The Patriot. Okay, let's do it. And this one, you're gonna sound excited.
3: Okay.
5: And so there's the. This is for the clip.
3: I'll change my posture. change my body language.
5: So there's a patron saint of arms dealers, Adrian of Nicomedia.
3: Okay. Cool. That is funny that they need a guy with like a guns.
5: Yeah,
3: this is the guns. The guns and ammo saint. it is a state of murdering in cold blood.
5: Yeah, totally. Well, so he used to be a bad guy. Adrian has a weird story.
3: Yeah,
5: where it said that while he used to work for people persecuting Christians.
3: Yeah,
5: and it is said while presiding over the torture of a band of Christians, he asked Adrian of Nicomedia asked. The Christians, what reward they expected to receive from God.
3: Yeah.
5: They replied, I hath not seen nor ear heard, neither has entered into the heart of man the things which God hath prepared for them that love him. Saying that they don't even know what heaven has in store for them. They believe in God so much. Adrian was so amazed at their cards that he publicly confessed his faith, though he had not yet been baptized, and then was immediately himself imprisoned.
3: Yeah.
5: Which is an awesome, like, that's like a Monty Python sketch. Where, like, he was like, oh, this is awesome, I'm a Christian. And the other guy's like, you're a Christian! One of them always sounds like that.
3: He didn't even hit him with the no. That's how much he believed in God. He was like, yes, and tie me up and torture me about it, too. And they're like, yeah.
5: Yeah, it's our job.
3: That's what you're really going to make us do it.
5: You should have done it after the shift.
3: Yeah. My Christians is my 5 to 9.
5: Diocletian comes up with again with the patron saint of cyclists, Sebastian.
3: Okay.
5: Who, according to traditional belief, was killed during the Diocletian persecution of Christians. Similarly, the guy who
3: Santa Claus, yeah.
5: So the same guy that tortured Santa Claus.
3: Yeah.
5: This
3: guy's doing bikes.
5: Yeah. Yeah, he's doing bikes also. I don't know why bikes.
3: Yeah.
5: After he was initially tied to a post of a tree and shot with arrows, though this did not kill him. After recovery, went to Diocletian himself to warn him about his sins.
3: Yeah.
5: And Diocletian then clubbed him to death.
3: Like, these guys can't leave well enough alone. You survived the arrows, and you're like, now let me give him. Now
5: let me give a piece of my mind.
3: The guy that just shot me with a bunch of arrows.
5: The patron saint of horsemen, George, St. George.
3: Yeah.
5: I think this should be a horse.
3: Yeah.
5: Patron saint of horsemen should be a horse.
3: Yeah, with one of those crazy hats.
5: This is what you were talking about earlier. The Brazilian tradition says that the spots at the moon's surface represent the miraculous Saint George.
3: Yeah.
5: His horse and his sword slaying the dragon and ready to defend those who seek his help.
3: So in Christianity, there's a dragon that lives on the moon. There's a moon dragon.
5: It's a moon dragon no one's talking about.
3: No one doesn't make it into the book at all. It's nuts. And then some guy rode a horse to the moon and killed it. And that's not our God?
5: He's not our main God.
3: Are you fucking kidding me? We're worshiping the bread dude, the guy with the bread, all right? This guy rode a horse into space and killed a beast. Okay? We give him this, like, third rate.
5: Yeah, right?
3: Ass fucking.
5: The patron saint of horsemen. That's your takeaway.
3: You're not the same as the dragons.
5: You mean the patron saint of doing important stuff that needs to happen.
3: Jesus Christ.
5: It's a dragon on the moon.
3: There's a dragon on the moon, all right?
5: That should be a way. That should have its own book. It should be like Leviticus, Corinthians, yeah. Dragon on the moon.
3: And there should be a lot of pictures.
5: Yeah, Christianity is famously not so but so a little bit. there's like another story where Jesus famously curses a fig tree. There's also Peter the Apostle is the patron saint of popes.
3: Huh.
5: Which I think is funny.
3: Gah.
5: Yeah.
4: Sort of the top guy's top guy.
3: You thought?
5: Yeah. That's sort of like when they created S tier.
3: Yeah. What are we doing with S tier?
5: What is, I don't know, it's a video game
3: completely
5: thing.
3: Completely not.
5: Every new piece of internet lingo is a video game thing.
3: What does the S stand for? Super?
5: Yeah, I think super.
3: Well, that's dumb.
5: Yeah.
3: So that all the letters don't stand for anything.
5: Yeah, they're just freaking letters.
3: Yeah.
5: So he's officially a Pope Saint. Peter the Apostle.
3: Yeah.
5: Which is cool. I didn't know that not all popes are saints.
3: Sure.
5: It seems like you should be grandfathered in. You should get the stuff below you.
3: Yeah.
5: You know?
3: I think... I don't know. There's cardinals.
5: Yeah.
3: Those are the two I know.
5: Yeah, yeah. There's popes, cardinals,
3: archbishops, and bishops.
5: Yeah. Yeah, right?
3: Yeah, but I guess saints are like outside of that, and they're just like really cool guys.
5: Yeah, totally, and anyone can sort of be one.
3: Yeah.
5: But there's popes that aren't saints, there's saints that aren't popes.
3: Who's the most recent saint?
5: Oh, we can definitely look
3: do you have to be a do you have to like do a miracle, or can you just like give a bunch of
5: no,
3: people,
5: you can be like sanctified.
3: Hand out fucking tuna sandwiches all day.
5: Saint Carlo. Saint Carlos Acutis.
3: When?
5: He's the first millennial saint. A freaking saint of like, that freaking face. Macho and Big Bang.
3: That face when I'm being ordained by the Pope. All right, whatever. He's the most random sauce saint that we ever had.
5: Oh, man.
3: Okay. To move to New York?
5: No.
3: Wouldn't that be cool if they plucked us from high school? Like it was the NBA.
5: That would, if we had like a real arts community in this country.
3: Yeah, then I would have been paid to do a podcast.
5: Yeah, you would have been like the LeBron James of podcasts.
3: That's right.
5: No. This guy's going to be the best podcast. Guys, there's scouts from Illinois.
3: Yeah.
5: Coming up, a mid-major school comes up to you. Mm-hmm. Oh, James, we got a real up-and-coming podcasting program at Western Kentucky. We could really use you.
3: There's a bunch of hats in front of me. It's like UCB, Second City. And then Ludlow was like, can you show this to the governor and ask him to release me?
5: Yeah.
3: And then he did, and then he did. Twice.
5: That's awesome.
3: Twice Leadbelly released from prison. According to Leadbelly.

0: Hello. Hello. Sorry about that. There seems to be a little bit of a technical difficulty. And what I was playing, you're listening to Radio Free Brooklyn. This is the James Devon Radio Show.
1: Also, I don't know if these are like official.
2: Yeah, files. According to Lead Belly is a lie.
1: This was also all that information I got from the back of a Lead Belly album.
0: Sorry. So that was I'm playing an old James Devon episode. And there was a little bit of a technical difficulty. So I just wanted to thank you for listening. This has sort of been an in-studio old episode because I was just working stuff out. But yeah, I hope you've been enjoying this episode. This is Radio Free Brooklyn. Radio Free Brooklyn is a 501(c). So you can tax deduct those donations. you're listening to James and Ebon on Radio Free Brooklyn, and thank you for supporting. If you are, your support helps keeps us going. And I don't know what tax deductible means. I don't really understand. You know what I mean? I would love that. Should be on the government. The government shouldn't be giving me a freebie. That's one of those things that I think you sort of have to have. I don't know. I always thought as a kid, you see things about like receipts, and you think that that's sort of what taxes are. You're like, every time I gotta go to CVS, I gotta keep that because they're gonna keep my taxes on, or else they're gonna send me to Al Capone jail. Anyway, here's the rest of the James Devon episode. 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
1: Next to each other.
2: Can you imagine shop number three is like, what is that?
1: Yeah, yeah. Well, I saw those guys cross the street to the other shop next door. There's no way they're coming back across. Oh, no!
2: That's so funny. When he comes in around the store, he's on one leg. Barry's account in his autobiography is that his car broke down, so he flagged down a passing car and stole that at gunpoint with a non-functional pistol.
1: The one he stole broke down?
2: The one he stole initially, yes. Yeah. The first one he stole broke down, so then on the other side of the road, he robs another passenger. Which, if you think about it, is sort of like Uber. He's sort of doing gun Uber. It's just like, whoever's passing around. Would you have...
1: If I had to call it Uber and then put a gun and be like, drive.
2: Yeah, pre-Uber was just having a gun.
1: Yeah, well...
2: this, I don't know if it's...
1: What do you mean non-functioning? He added that to...
2: Yeah,
1: I was... He's covering his bases.
2: No, he was... So Chuck Berry was, like, actually an unfortunate, crazy, violent guy. In 1987... We might cut this. I'm just
1: gonna... All right, we might cut this. So if you're listening to this, we got lazy or we decided it was fine.
2: In 1987, Berry was charged with assaulting a woman at New York City's Gramercy Park Hotel.
1: Okay.
2: He was accused of causing all these crazy injuries, including like contusions to the face. He then pleaded guilty to a lesser charge of harassment and paid a $250 fine, which I think it's a little funny that a judge was like, well, Chuck, you at least harassed her. Certainly it was at least harassment.
1: We're not to mince words. You know, we're getting semantic here, Chuck.
2: This was certainly at least harassment.
1: I love Run, Run, Rudolph, but we have to say that at least that was she was harassed. I don't know. Up to you.
2: In 1972, Chess Records, where Chuck Berry was signed, released a live recording of his song My Ding-a-Ling, a novelty song that he had recorded in a different version as My Tambourine on his 1968 LP From St. Louis to Frisco.
1: Mm-hmm.
2: The track became his only number one single. So a novelty song about his penis.
1: They know what that means back then?
2: Yeah, yeah, yeah. It was just like a novelty song. People just thought it was so funny.
1: Huh.
2: That became his number one song. And then, just fun fact about the journey of My Ding-a-Ling.
1: Yeah.
2: It was then, there was a scene in The Simpsons where one of the characters sings Chuck Berry's My Ding-a-Ling in the auditorium.
3: My Ding-a-Ling! My Ding-a-Ling!
2: And then that is then sampled in Steph Long Don's and Skepta's Ding-a-Ling.
3: Ding-a-ling,
2: So that's just funny. That's just sort of art.
1: Wow.
2: What's that thing that guy said in the Criterion Collection with Denzel Washington's son? He was like, that's artists in communication.
1: Oh, sure.
2: Yeah. My Ding-a-ling is artists in communication.
1: I like that because I would totally believe that, like, like a hip-hop producer would use a sample from Chuck Berry, but I would never expect to take a detour into the Simpsons.
2: Many radio stations refused to play My Ding-a-ling.
1: Okay.
2: Despite this, it was a number one.
1: Wow.
2: That's how insanely popular it was.
1: Interesting.
2: And at one point, I didn't realize this, but there's like a role in England of what's called like morality campaigners. Mm-hmm. And it's basically code for this old woman that is like mad at something going on. And because everything is nationalized, or entertainment at the time was nationalized, like the BBC is owned by the government.
1: Yeah.
2: People would be like, you can't play, like BBC Radio is owned by the government, owned by the taxpayer.
1: Yeah.
2: People would like go to their elected official and be like, you cannot play My Ding-a-ling on the radio. So there are all these like old ladies with these letter writer campaigns. So they're member of parliament.
1: That's
2: to be like Chuck Berry's My Ding-a-ling is incredibly lewd,
1: that's
2: sir.
1: That's so cool.
2: By the way, 60 million people are dying in Bangladesh. Same time.
1: Yeah.
2: Same time, they're like, causing
1: this radio
2: famine.
1: Program is abhorrent to me, Senator. Yeah.
2: That's what they're mad about.
1: Well, I think you better just shut up and listen to a different station. Yeah. As the other guy.
2: They're decimating countries.
1: Starving people all over the world. Who is this Chuck Berry? And why does he think he has to be so lewd? And everyone's like, help us so much. I'm not doing their voice. Help us so much.
2: Yeah, I love this lady that she is like, this is where I draw the line.
1: Yeah.
2: In England.
1: Yeah.
2: Government. Playing My Ding-a-ling on the radio is a step too far for my British taste.
1: Sure, yeah.
2: Oh my god.
1: Well, I guess that's what the thing is. Whenever there's sort of like a hegemonic power, there's always just sort of like the regular people in that country that aren't really connected to it, you know? It's like all the Trump voters that are like, I want a scrambled eggs to be less

0: What do you mean by people? Like, how are we defining?
1: What? Yeah.
0: And people are like, that's my friend. Like, yeah. The second in command of the government is like, that's my boy now.
1: Yeah.
0: That's like my real homie.
1: Did you read the Palantir manifesto?
0: Oh my God, that shit is crazy.
1: They dropped, which is crazy, by the way. Why are you dropping a manifesto? Why are you as a, you're a company that you're like, you know what we need to do is we need to release a document about how the world should be. No other company does that.
0: Yeah, totally.
1: Where are you getting off? You only do that if you're like a fucking crazy person.
0: Yeah, and you're doing it on Twitter? Like, what are you talking about you're doing?
1: Yeah. Yeah.
0: That's so funny.
1: And the whole thing was like, stop criticizing those in power. Yeah. Was like one of the things in the thing.
0: Yeah, there was a paper they were like, not too much on Germany. And it's like, what?
1: Oh yeah, stop there. We were too
0: harsh.
1: They're
0: like, you've been too mean to Germany. It's like, that's one of the 20 things.
1: Well, do you remember what they did? Because it seems like maybe you either don't or you do, and you're like not mad about it.
0: And you're being chill about it as hell. Okay, tell me your thing.
1: Peter Thiel.
0: Yeah, hell yeah.
1: Friend of the pod.
0: Yeah, totally.
1: I'd have him on.
0: If you're listening, Peter, you know you are.
1: Can you come to our podcast and just do a bunch of softball questions?
0: Yeah, wouldn't that be cool? That'd be like fun and avant-garde, I think.
1: Yeah. If we're like,
0: we record the podcast?
1: And we're like, if you had to switch places with any of the stars in Hollywood, Peter, and I mean, they also switch with you.
0: Yeah.
1: So Peter Thiel becomes
0: Zach Galifianakis.
1: Yeah, then Zach Galifianakis runs Palantir. Oh, so I watched Saturday Night Fever.
0: Okay.
1: Have you seen Saturday Night Fever?
0: Yes. Yeah, tell me about
1: Saturday Night Fever. Yeah, Yvonne anxiously checking if we're recording or not.
0: Well, just because you're about to get into a bit, I just want to make sure. I don't want to be extra cautious.
1: You're right.
0: Okay, go ahead.
1: Okay, so Saturday Night Fever, it's from the famous, everyone knows the famous sort of like Bee Gees song with a...
0: The Australian Bee Gees.
1: Really?
0: Yeah.
1: Huh. Fine.
0: Crazy.
1: Whatever.
0: Yeah.
1: And then it's like John Travolta walking down the street. And the movie's kind of like a gritty character study of
0: It's not like a fun dancey movie.
1: No, it's not a fun dance movie. Except, I mean, it is about sort of this group of like ragtag Italian Americans in Red Hook, Brooklyn.
0: Yeah.
1: Who love going to the disco and dancing.
0: Yeah. And in between being the worst men alive.
1: Yeah, in between like harassing people on the street and like doing like gang violence.
0: Totally.
1: And it's so funny because like that it was in the 70s and disco wasn't like disco was music that was made, it was largely like gay queer culture.
0: Okay.
1: And like that realm.
0: Totally.
1: But first they made a movie where it was like, "Oh, I gotta put on my skin tight spandex and go do a choreographed dance over here right after I finish these cigarettes.
0: Yeah,
1: and
0: totally.
1: Kissing a girl." It's like completely like unfounded in a way. And then I looked up, I was Googling. I was doing a little Googles.
0: Look at you.
1: So the whole, it was actually based on an article in like New York Magazine.
0: Oh.
1: So I was like, okay, maybe there actually was. So I was like, oh, like a thing. So the article is called Tribal Rights of the New Saturday Night. And the kind of point was that like these street teens in the 70s, because the 70s is experiencing a similar recession. It wasn't as like prosperous as the 60s.
0: Sure.
1: So people are reverting back to like a more like work all week. If you're like a low, like a working class person, you work all week and then on Saturday you go out and get wild.
0: Totally.
1: And from the article, black hair, black eyes, olive skin, a slightly crooked mouth and teeth so white that they always seem fake. Third generation Brooklyn Italian, 5'9" in platform shoes. Small purplish birthmark besides the right. So he's like describing this cool Brooklyn guy.
0: Yeah, totally.
1: In the next paragraph, he like kisses a girl. They always ended up in some club, but can't remember the name. But he danced anyhow.
2: Today, I'm at Martina's playground, where I'm surrounded by skaters, both young and old. But age is not necessarily indicative of skill. As Omar Rivera tells me, he's been teaching students for over 20 years and learns something new every day.
3: My name is Omar Rivera.

0: trick can you guys do?
1: Kickflip.
0: Kickflip?
1: Yeah.
0: Kick can you guys show me what a kickflip looks like?
1: Oh, yeah.
2: Some of their dads are here too, and they skate. It's pretty cool. It's a whole community thing.
3: I'm Victoria Principato, and this is what Brooklyn sounds like.
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I'm your host, Tyrone. We started the hour off with Factory by Goat. That was followed up by The Apartment by Giorgio Moroder. And then lastly, we had Luxury Problems by Andy Scott. Yeah, so that's kind of like the vibe for today. Mirroring the weather that we're having here, gloomy. Yeah, so getting back into the music, the next track that we have up is Shanty by Slowdive.

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That was Fade Away and Radiate by Blondie. We started that mini set off with Shanty by Slow Dive, and then we had Falter by Acopia. 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All right, so getting back to the music again, the next track starting us off is Capture by Ibrahim Alpha Jr.

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That set started off with Capture by Ibrahim Alpha Jr. It was followed up by Confide in Me by Kylie Minogue. Then we had The First Taste by Fiona Apple, followed up by It Only Has to Happen Once by Ambitious Lovers. And then finally, the track that was just playing was Beware by Robert Wyatt. So we're about near the end of the show, but like, thank you again for listening. A final reminder to follow Radio Free Brooklyn on all platforms at Radio Free BK. And yeah, see you next week. The last song that we'll be getting to is Waiting by Nick Hakim and Roy Nathanson.

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0: Good afternoon, everyone. Welcome to Objection to the Rule on Radio Free Brooklyn. My name is Jasmine, and this week I am joined by my friends and co-hosts Matthew and Reese. We are recording on Saturday, June 27th, 2026, and you're listening for the first time on Sunday, June 28th, 2026. This episode will be rebroadcast on Tuesday, June 30th. At 8 a.m., which is my Aunt Val's birthday. So happy early birthday, Aunt Val, if you're listening. All right, so how are y'all two doing? Are you ready for the heat dome in New York? Or I don't know if there's a heat dome out in L.A., but let's hope not.
1: Not at all, but I am sending you all cool prayers.
2: Whew. Yeah, you know what? Let's do it. Just means I'm going to be running from the apartment to the train to work and back as fast as possible. But we'll see. It I don't know. I have a Chihuahua, so he might be loving it for a little bit.
0: That's what he is?
2: Yeah, he's like part to half Chihuahua or something. He's very Chihuahua.
0: Oh, okay.
2: He stays on his heated mat.
0: I know that's right.
1: Never heard of that before.
2: Yeah, we baby him. Now he went from the streets now to living with two homosexuals, so
1: he got the good life.
2: He's getting pampered a little bit, so yeah. The heated mat stays on.
0: He's upgraded.
1: Yeah, no, it's you know, status quo out here. Mid-70s every day, no change. I'm not complaining. But I do miss the variation. But I was in New York last week, and let me tell you, I was sweating every day. I was like, I don't know if I'm built for this in my 40s. It was hot, and it wasn't even like as hot as it's about to be for you all. So
2: the subtropical climate is real now. Like it is here, and it is very humid. I thankfully I'm not a huge sweater, but in this humidity, I didn't know
1: I was until I left.
2: We're all learning things about ourselves now.
0: Dang.
2: No. But also, it is Pride Weekend here in New York City, so happy Pride.
1: Happy Pride, everyone.
2: Should be joyful. Everyone, please be careful. Test your drugs. Have a designated friend. Be safe. But have fun and celebrate.
0: Absolutely. So, we on this episode will be discussing, as usual, a local, a national, and a world news story. For local news, we'll be talking about the recent New York City election results. For national news, we'll be discussing the Texas anti-ICE protesters being convicted on terrorism charges and really having the books thrown at them with the sentences. For world news, we'll be talking about the city of Paris, France, banning outdoor drinking due to the really intense heat wave that they're having right now. So to get us started, Matthew, can you talk to us about these election results?
2: Hello, everybody. I am reading from the cityreporter.nyc. The article is titled "Mamdani-backed candidates triumph in New York City Democratic primaries." The article is written by, it's authored by Claudia Irizarry Aponte, Carol Chen, Katie Honan, and Kennedy Sessions. It was published on June 23rd, 2026. Biggest winner of June's primary election wasn't even on the ballot. In a trio of hotly contested races, candidates backed by Mayor Zoran Mamdani and the DSA Field movement that brought him to Gracie Mansion swept the field Tuesday in a political trifecta that left the mainstream Democrats humbled. Political newcomer Daria Liza Avila Chevalier unseated incumbent Rep. Adriano Espaillat in a bitter campaign to represent the 13th congressional district in Upper Manhattan and parts of the Bronx. "Tonight was not our night," Espaillat told supporters at a restaurant in the Washington Heights. Avila Chevalier led us Espaillat. I apologize for the butchering of these names. Long a Latino political kingmaker by more than 3 percentage points, with more than 90% of the votes counted. "We're going to do whatever it takes to make sure she is successful in Congress," he said. In another race, pitting a Democratic socialist against a more mainstream Latino progressive, Assembly member Claire Valdez of Queens beat Brooklyn Borough President Antonio Reynoso by 20 points for an open seat representing New York's 7th Congressional District in the so-called Comedy Corridor, stretching from downtown Brooklyn to Sunnyside, Queens. Also, my area in Woodside. And former city comptroller Brad Lander, a Mamdani ally, handily defeated incumbent Representative Dan Goldman by a 2-1 margin in New York's 10th District, which spans Lower Manhattan and parts of the brownstone Brooklyn. Mamdani, speaking at Avila Chevalier's victory party, noted that Tuesday's vote had taken place just a day shy of the one-year anniversary of his own stunning win over former Governor Andrew Cuomo in the 2025 Democratic mayoral primary. That was not the end, said Mamdani, who grew up in the district. It was the beginning. The victories of Avila Chevalier and Valdez in particular sent shockwaves through the Democratic political establishment. Both candidates, Latinas endorsed by the Democratic Socialists of America, were up against titans of the city's Latino power base, España and Reynoso, despite their progressive records and support from labor unions and grassroots groups, could not beat back the Democratic Socialist headwinds that have come to dominate their pocket of the city. Retiring Representative Nadia Velasquez, who endorsed Reynoso, also loomed large in the 7th District. Polls showed a tight race between España and Avila Chevalier. The fight was defined from the start by the war in Gaza, immigration, and rising displacement and gentrification. Outside groups spent millions in the race, mostly to boost España, the chair of the Congressional Hispanic Caucus. The era of taking a check and cashing a check and calling it representation is over, Avila Chevalier said, told cheering supporters as she stood alongside Mamdani. Early voting turnout in the 13th district was low, as in the rest of the city, and skewed older, leading political observers to believe that the race was Espaillat's to lose. Avila Chevalier, 32, launched her campaign in November, hitting Espaillat, 71, as an ineffective leader for the Manhattan's poorest congressional district and beholden to donors with ties to the pro-Israel lobby and corporate real estate interests. The mudslinging got worse in the lead-up to Election Day. Espaillat and his supporters seized on an old inflammatory social media post by Avila Chevalier to portray her as an outsider who would be disloyal to Democratic interests. Old social media posts where Avila Chevalier condemned Dominican nationalism as violent and suggested she's reluctant to display the country's flag also resonated with some Dominican New Yorkers. On Tuesday morning, Avila Chevalier stormed off a combative interview on La Mega, the Spanish-language talk radio station. Some political observers, including a former advisor to Espaillat, in recent days amplified a racist conspiracy that Avila Chevalier, who was of Dominican descent, wanted to replace Dominicans in Washington Heights with Haitians. Their remarks drew condemnation from the mayor on Monday, and Espaillat later urged his supporters not to question Avila Chevalier's heritage. She's Dominican, Espaillat told the city reporter. I condemn the aggressive. The campaign has been very aggressive. I ask for people to tone it down. Mamdani took a risk in alienating both Espaillat and Velasquez with his endorsements of Avila Chevalier and Valdez. The two Democratic Socialist candidates were opposed by the state and national Democratic establishment, and by major labor unions, and their all but certain election to Congress may complicate Brooklyn Democratic Representative Hakeem Jeffries' bid to be the next Speaker of the House. We have agreed to strongly disagree, Jeffries said of Mamdani on Capitol Hill, according to the Associated Press. At a June 18th election rally, Mamdani framed Tuesday's election as the first shot in the next presidential election, saying, "When does the race for 2028 begin? It starts now. It starts on Tuesday." Tuesday's results capped off an unusually crowded midterm cycle in New York City, with four congressional districts up for grabs, as well as the future of the Democratic Party. Voters also cast their ballots in a number of state legislative primaries across the five boroughs. This is quite a lengthy article, so I'm going to skip a little bit. There is a bit about talking about the Gaza factor and how that weighed into a lot of what played out in these politics. But I'm going to conclude with the final paragraph here. State races. In the sole statewide race, longtime state comptroller Thomas Dean Napoli defeated two opponents who ran to his left. Challengers defeated incumbents in two key races in Queens and Corona. Assembly member Jessica Gonzalez Rojas, goes by JGR, beat four-term state Senator Jessica Ramos for the primary in the 19th district. In Ozone Park, public defender David Orkin beat assembly member Jennifer Rajkumar. Many of us may know her as the red dress next to Adams, a close ally of former mayor Eric Adams. Both Orkin and Gonzalez Rojas were endorsed by Representative Alexandria Ocasio-Cortez. So a lot of good things came out. The Lander beating Goldman was a really, really great step up, and really happy to see him going to Congress over Goldman, who is very a bot person. He is of the Goldman Sachs, by the way. He, I think, doesn't want that fully always portrayed. But yeah, so a lot of great things happening locally. Some good races. Yeah, do you have thoughts?
1: So I'm just now getting into this primary. I didn't know as much about it. Was Chevalier, is she significantly younger than Espiat?
0: Yes.
2: Yes.
1: Okay. I know that's a huge factor, only just because obviously we need some new blood to hopefully be more attentive to the people of today and not the old ways of the stale ass Democratic Party that is sitting in office right now. So I think that's a good thing to see the energy moving and that, you know, Mondami was open to supporting her. These race politics about her being Dominican, though, are quite interesting.
0: Yeah, it was so, and I think it probably, it might come from the fact that she has a French last name. And people are probably conflating those two things, but it was very racist. And I saw the clips of the mayor coming out and saying, you know, the use of Haitian as a slur is anti-Black. It's anti-Haitian, obviously, but it's also anti-Black. Like,
1: yeah,
0: it was very gross that people were attacking her in that way. And I would like to say nationalism in general, it is usually violent, especially when it's in service to like white supremacist anti-Black thinking. And I'm not saying that it's Dominican people as a whole, but like the country of the Dominican Republic has a history and a present of being very racist against Haitians and very violent against Black Haitians and violent against the Black people within their own country. So I can understand why she would say she doesn't want to display that flag. That is her choice.
1: Yeah.
0: You know?
2: I mean, think of the most, like, nationalist people of this current country. That's not great. I'm not comfortable displaying the flag of our country for what's currently happening and, like, atrocities being committed. It fully makes sense. That sense of nationalism is very scary because it's not always a positive thing. And yeah, her age, she's 32, he is 71. So
1: oh, yeah.
2: Significant.
0: More than twice. He needs to be retired. Retired.
2: Yeah, go take a nap, buddy. Go take a nap.
1: Shout out to the people of New York City for actually dealing in the real.
2: Yeah.
1: I appreciate that. But it was very mature on her end to not display the flag and to keep her own sort of race consciousness on the, not as a forefronting thing. I think a lot of times, especially in the Democratic Party specifically, well, not, that's not true in every party. You know, people try to use their race to gain support or whatever in whatever means. And sometimes I guess that's okay because we live in politics that are obviously very, very white for the most part. But for her to see that that was an issue, for her to withdraw that and be very significant in the way that she stood up for all the people, I think that that means a lot. And I appreciate that level of just like ear to the ground acknowledgement, because these politicians don't be talking about the common man. They don't be giving a fuck about people, how they really feel when it comes down to it. Like that, I feel like the empathy that they express is never real. And they don't do things to support that. They say a bunch of stuff, they don't do anything. I think in this case, she actually did something that was progressive and necessary, even for people who don't fully understand the history, the fact that she took it upon herself to make that a definitive statement about how she represented herself and the people of New York, I think that's great.
0: Yeah, I definitely agree with you that, not that, you know, people of all ages can't have the potential to do good and people of all ages have the potential to do bad, but I do think we have a problem in this country where people get too comfortable and feel like it's never time to pass the torch. People get corrupt over time. Sometimes people start out and they want to do this, this, and this, but then over years, like, they get more and more corrupt, they get more and more complacent, they lose touch with what people actually want and need. Even now, it's like I'm seeing more headlines about the Democrats being mad about this than them being mad at the fucking Republicans.
2: That's what I was gonna bring up.
0: What are you doing? It's like, that's your enemy. You focusing on this? It's like, you, what you need to do, if you were smart, is you need to start moving in that same direction, because that's who's winning.
1: Yeah.
0: Instead of trying to dump on them.
2: There was the recent, I forget what it was fully called, but it was like the Democratic Party's autopsy of the most recent presidential election. The chair didn't want to release it because it was like, I don't know, but they did release it eventually after pressure. But it was like bullshit of like not fully coming to terms with why they didn't get enough votes and what occurred. Like, it is the issue of Gaza. It is the issue of funding the genocide. It is the issue of ICE and immigration. Like, it is these the people who are winning are the people who are vocally opposing that. And as you're saying, like, listening to people, like, these are the big issues that are winning issues for us. And yeah, so it's, and these incumbents are just, I think, Esfaya, he's just been there for so long. He's entrenched in what he thought was politics staying the same, and it's just, it's, it can't be that anymore. So hopefully people are seeing like a lot of hope here. And I think Mamdani kind of being the politician who is putting fulfilling the promises, the rent freeze that just went through for stabilized houses, rent stabilized apartments, that's huge, that's great. There are things, there's construction happening in parts of the city that are, the roads are being fixed, more bike paths, and addressing issues for like everyday New Yorkers. And it's kind of showing a pathway that you can believe it, say it, and actually do it. And people will like you for that. Like, I think that's good. That's what you should, that is government. I think it's great. I'm excited. Claire Valdez is now going to be my representative from what we understand. I was excited to vote for her. And I think we have some great candidates going. So hopefully Hakeem Jeffries does not get the speaker, but we'll see if they do take Congress, because he's one of those assholes who also needs to go. It's happening locally.
0: I know. So yeah, let's hope that we continue this momentum and it's not over. Like, they have to actually get in office and they have to do what they say they're going to do. And that includes Mamdani. He also needs to wear a helmet when he's riding his bike. I saw him without it. You need to protect your brain, sir. It's no joke when you get hit and you have nothing protecting your head. So if you're listening, Mr. Mayor.
2: I have personally been witness to someone riding one of the city e-bikes, which first of all are dangerous and should be illegal, but was flying, hit a ramp, and then hit his head on one of the construction barriers. Thankfully he was wearing a helmet responsibly. Still gave him probably a concussion, but he didn't die.
0: Right.
2: Wear a helmet.
0: All right, so you are listening to Objection to the Rule on Radio Free Brooklyn. 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We'll be right back.

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1: Welcome back to Objection to the Rule on Radio Free Brooklyn. And up next, it's me, Jasmine, with the national news story. We went from a good news story to one that's very sad and upsetting. This is from The Guardian. Texas anti-ICE protesters convicted of terrorism charges sentenced to at least 50 years in prison by Sam Levine. A group of Texas protesters convicted of terrorism charges received unusually harsh sentences of at least 50 years in prison on Tuesday in a closely watched case that was widely seen as a test case of the Trump administration's efforts to crack down on dissent. After a three-week jury trial, the nine activists were all found guilty of a slew of criminal charges in March, stemming from a 4th of July protest at an immigrant detention facility in Alvarado, Texas, south of Fort Worth. The demonstrators arrived late at night with a plan to set off fireworks as part of a noise demonstration to show solidarity with those detained inside. A few of the protesters spontaneously broke off from the main group and vandalized cars in the parking lot, a guard shack, slashed the tires on a government van, and broke a security camera. When a police officer arrived on the scene and drew his weapon, one of the activists fired an AR-15, hitting the officer in the shoulder. The officer survived. Benjamin Song, who fired the gun at the police officer, was sentenced to 100 years in prison. Song was convicted of attempted murder of an officer of the United States as well as firearm and explosives charges. He was also convicted of riot, providing material support to terrorists. He faced anywhere from 20 years to life in prison. Zachary Evitz, Autumn Hill, Savannah Batten, Elizabeth Soto, and Megan Morris were sentenced to 50 years in prison. Marciela Rueda, another demonstrator, was sentenced to 70 years in prison. All six were convicted of riot, providing material support to terrorists, and explosive charges. Rueda was also convicted of corruptly concealing a document or record. Evitz, Hill, Morris, and Rueda were acquitted on attempted murder and firearms charges. The sentences handed down on Tuesday were unusually long, said Barbara McQuaid, a former federal prosecutor who served as the U.S. Attorney for the Eastern District of Michigan during the Obama administration. Most often, judges will sentence defendants for separate counts concurrently. Here, it appears that the judge stacked the sentences for each count consecutively. I would have expected lengthy sentences here, more in the ballpark of at 15 to 25 years, but nothing like 50 to 100 years, she wrote in an email. The Trump administration praised the sentences. In the article, they wrote out what the Trump administration actually says. I don't even want to dignify what these monsters decided to say, but they were happy about this. Back to the article. In a statement, Song said he fired at the police officer, Lieutenant Thomas Gross, because Gross had his weapon drawn and Song believed he was about to shoot a protester. Gross admitted during trial his weapon was pointed at the back of a person who was fleeing the parking lot. I never want to see good people standing for what they believe in gunned down in the street, he said. Now 21 people have been arrested, have been persecuted, have been punished for knowing me or being my friend. This is wrong. This is mass punishment, collective punishment. This is guilt by association. This is injustice. Evitz, a mechanical engineer, said in court on Tuesday the intent of the fireworks was solely to get the attention of people held inside the detention center. He intends to appeal his conviction and sentence, said Patrick McLean, one of his lawyers. The sentences were absurd, said Amber Lowry, Batten's sister. This case has relied on lies and misinformation from the start, she said. It is heartbreaking nonetheless, but we will keep fighting to overturn these unjust convictions and to free Savannah and all the Prairie Land defendants. We will not rest until they are free. The punishment for the protesters exceeds the lengthiest prison sentences given out for an attack on the Capitol on January 6th. Enrique Tarrio, the leader of the Proud Boys, who was convicted of seditious conspiracy, was sentenced to 22 years in prison. Stuart Rhodes, the leader of the far-right group, the Oath Keepers, was sentenced to 18 years in prison. Even though many of the protesters did not know each other or were loosely affiliated, prosecutors said the attack on the officer was premeditated and part of a conspiracy. They also said the activists were part of a quote-unquote North Texas Antifa cell, which was seen as part of the administration's effort to criminalize Antifa, which is not an organization, but rather a constellation of left-wing views. So the article goes on in more detail as to, you know, the evidence that the prosecution used. There were things like just the fact that they were a part of, like they used Signal, which is like an encrypted messaging service, and they chose to use the disappearing messages feature, which is very common. Many people do that. They were loosely affiliated with one another through a book club and a gun group. All of the guns were legally obtained and legally owned. So just horrible, horrible, horrible news to come out of Texas. And it really should put all of us on high alert as to what we're dealing with in this country right now.
2: Wow. Yeah, these sentences are crazy. And the fact that they are trying to make an example of these people is obnoxious. To be honest, I'm not surprised, just more pissed off than before. But yeah, this is, I hope they can try to appeal these sentences and yeah, something changes in this, because this is crazy.
3: Yeah, I've been following this, and it was very shocking. And if I'm not mistaken, like, and you will see, this was done in Texas. there's a whole thing. I follow way too many, like, lawyers on social media. But the judge there, they do this thing called, like, forum shopping, where they are placing these, like, federal lawsuits with favorable judges. And I believe the one, there may have been one or two judges on this, but one of them has like been the person they go to just do like nationwide injunctions on like abortion or anything that might be seemingly helpful to anybody, a minority, women, anything. They go to these judges in like Fort Worth to have it done, because they are political hacks who are carrying out the whims and the will of the administration. And it is very scary, but they have really been trying to like put Antifa on the books so that way they can further criminalize and penalize. And they call it Antifa because they like fully say it's just it's anti-fascist groups. Like, that's crazy, right? We would think like that's not a bad thing, but here we are. And they very much have been trying to like criminalize, as I said, an ideology. Like, it's not a group. There's no headquarters for Antifa. Like, that's not a thing. But they don't care. And they wanted to make an example of people, and this was the perfect case for it. I hope it's overturned. I don't know how that can stand. And I mean, it sounds like self-defense to me. So that even like the shooting of the officer, he probably was going to shoot them. We have seen this. We have seen two people shot in cold blood by federal authorities.
1: The article even said that the officer admitted that he had his gun on someone's back who was going away. He probably was going to shoot that person. And did he die? No.
3: No. And I think Jason Zuck should be released. Like, I don't know. He was practicing self-defense for him and his community. This is Texas, right? Like,
1: yeah.
3: The Rittenhouse fucker gets to shoot people and kill them and get out. The January 6th rioters are all fucking free. So Yeah, we are very much in like an upside down right now, and the government is a criminal organization, and they are just carrying out orders to make an example of anyone kind of leftist. Even if you're centrist, you're not going to be saved. If they think you're next on the chopping block, they will come for you. They will make up any reason, as they did here, clearly. Like, it's scary. It is a scary time.
2: How could it be premeditated on the officer? They had no idea they was going to be
1: there. Exactly.
2: Just be making up shit. Like, it just, I cannot. Like, and they over here trying to give reparations to people who actually are the real terrorists in America.
1: Exactly. And they're letting South Africans in, white South Africans in, but then they're shutting down the ability for Haitians and Syrians, like people fleeing natural disasters in their country. They want to stop that, but the people that are benefiting from years of anti-blackness, violence, apartheid, they want to frame them like they're the victims and have them coming over here en masse. It's just so disgusting. Insanity. And it's like, we can't even get into like all this stuff that was coming out about the sexual predators in positions of power in this country. Mm-hmm. And even just not even in positions of power. Like, think, when's the last time you heard of somebody committing like violence against women or any kind of assault or whatever, getting slapped with any sort of real jail time? You know how many news stories I've read about people, heinous crimes against children, and it's like a couple of years, if that. If you're even believed that something happened to you or that someone assaulted you.
3: And there's even quite a few of the January 6th rioters who, upon release, they have been convicted of like
1: child porn,
3: assault, child porn, assault of children and minors. They are an awful group of people, and those are the people that let free, and they get to go again and again and again. Many of the like Republican representatives, like the people in government, they are predators. Jim Jordan protected a predator when he was like a wrestling coach at a university. These people are there to protect the rich. Like, that's what the whole Epstein files has been about. Our Department of Justice is protecting the pedophiles that are running the country. And the people who are trying to fight for immigrants and civil rights are the people being punished to the utmost extent. And it doesn't feel like the people who are supposed to be representing this side are doing anything about it. So
1: they too worried that about how the New York City elections went. That's what they're concerned about.
3: Jeffries is too busy going to crazy mansion.
2: People coming in that might actually try to do something about their bullshit.
3: Yeah, like I need Jeffries to go meet with Adams and like, where is he? Turkey, Albania? Where are they giving him?
1: I think he's an Albanian citizen, right? That man.
3: Like, go, Jeffries, go join him over there.
1: That felt like a fever dream.
3: Oh, it was. It had to have been. Like, and we're breaking it. That's what's happening. Wild times. But yeah, it is. It's very scary, everyone. So take care of yourselves. Again, check those signal chats if you're, like, doing community work. They're infiltrating, and they're only as protected as the people you're letting in as well. So do your vetting. Don't blindly trust people.
1: Yeah, I would also say don't let this discourage you either, because I think the whole point of this is to try to scare people, especially because some of these people were doing things that were so mild and innocuous, like moving boxes or something, like just complete nothing. And this was like a kangaroo court show trial situation to try to scare others from out of doing the right thing. There's no way that they could arrest everyone in the country this way. So, you know, don't let them win by thinking, oh, that's going to happen to me, because that's what they want you to think. And that's how they win, when people get too scared to keep fighting. Like, there have been other people that have had similar things happen to them, and they've been acquitted. Things have been overturned. Like, we're not talking about it this week, but that alligator Alcatraz place was finally shut down, and that was thanks largely to activists, specifically Native American activists, that just did not give up to shut that horrible facility down. So, you know, you don't want to give these people the victory by being too scared to do and say the right thing. Like, that's what they want to happen.
3: There was even Brad Lander won his election. Even as like a local politician, he was charged with like obstruction by the feds because he was doing.
1: I saw the video. Watch.
3: It was awful. They like dragged him, knocked him down, and he got acquitted. Like they're like, no, he obviously was not harming the officer. So, and he's back at it too. Like even after the win, he's like, well, now I'm gonna be like a representative, and I'm still gonna go to court watch. And that's what, that's the energy that needs to be done. Like, keep fighting, keep showing up. And we will be on a better side. We will get there.
1: Yes. So you are listening to Objection to the Rule on Radio Free Brooklyn. And for our next song of the hour, this is Erykah Badu with Time's a Waste, and we'll be right back.

0: 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No spaces, no punctuation. Our Instagram account is at Objection to the Rule. Again, no spaces, no punctuation marks. Welcome back to Objection to the Rule on Radio Free Brooklyn. Up next, we have Reese with our world news story.
1: This article is from The Guardian as well. The title of the author is Paris Bans Drinking Alcohol in Public as Hospitals Hit Heat Wave Breaking Point. And the author is Angelique Christophis. City's Pride March also postponed as police chief says health and emergency services have been overwhelmed. Drinking takeaway alcohol in the street has been banned in Paris this weekend, and the city's Pride March has been canceled to spare overwhelmed ambulance services and overcrowded hospitals in a deadly heat wave. As you know, drinking alcohol with the sun beating down can have a devastating effect, the Paris police chief Patrice Fowler told BFM TV. Emergency services has reached full capacity as the number of serious heat-related illnesses rose, he said. We are reaching a saturation point in the hospital facilities. Paris Pride, which draws hundreds of thousands of people onto streets throughout the city, was seen by police as a major health risk in the extreme temperatures. It will be held in September instead, organizers have said. The Soledad's Music Festival will also be canceled. The street drinking ban comes into force on Friday afternoon before France play Norway in the World Cup. Dehydration, cardiac arrest, and heat-induced illnesses have become a major problem in Paris this week as temperatures break records day and night. The alcohol ban is intended to stop people buying beer, wine, and spirits from shops and drinking them in the street and beside the city canals and the Seine. It began at noon on Friday and will run until 7 a.m. on Saturday morning. It will then come into force again at noon on Saturday and run again until 7 a.m. on Sunday. All sales of takeaway alcohol from shops and supermarkets will be banned from 6 p.m. on Friday through the Saturday morning and again Saturday at the same time. Restaurants, bars, and cafes with public seating areas are not included in the ban, and their customers can still drink alcohol. I must ensure that the pressure decreases, Fowler said of hospital services. Full statistics on deaths related to the heat wave are not yet available, but the Paris mayor, Emmanuel Grégoire, said this week that deaths in the city will have certainly risen. Paris hospitals, like many across France, are full, authorities said, with some patients being treated in corridors. The city's ambulance services is responding to 2,500 callouts a day, double the usual figure, and many are related to dehydration and heat-related health crises. It is not certain how far the alcohol ban will be respected. There was a ban on drinking takeaway alcohol in the street last weekend during the Fête de la Musique in Paris and several other towns, but the cleanup operation in Paris after the festival collected piles of beer cans and wine bottles. The French health minister, Stephanie Reese, said that ambulance service in Paris has reported four times more cardiac arrests than normal over a 24-hour period. Young people are also suffering them, she said. Temperatures in Paris hit in June record of 40.9 degrees Celsius, which is 105.6 degrees Fahrenheit, on Wednesday, and pushed close to 40 degrees Celsius on Thursday. Higher temperatures are predicted in some areas on Friday. At least 55 people have drowned in France since the start of the heat wave, and three young children have been found dead in hot cars. More than 44 million people in France, out of the total population of 67 million, have been under the highest red alert for heat this week, and at least several more days of stifling heat are forecast. So that is the end of the article. This is serious. I know that they have heat waves in Europe every summer, so I am familiar with that, but I've never heard of them taking it as far as this, and rightfully so. It seems like they have to do something, but people will be people, and you know, the World Cup and everything that's happening in the world, I'm sure, has just really increased the fun and camaraderie of people hanging out in the streets. But also, this is, you know, a really sad downfall of people not taking care of themselves and being able to drink alcohol like respectfully and consciously during these times. Had you all heard about this?
0: I had heard about it, and I know, like, I have a couple friends that live in Paris, or like people that I'm not close to anymore, but I still follow them on social media, and I've been seeing some of the stuff that they've been posting about it, and it's scary. They're really suffering, and heat is no joke. I think I've mentioned this book before on this show, but I highly recommend people read the book, The Heat Will Kill You First. It's a very informative book about the reality of what climate change and these extreme heat waves mean for the human body, and it takes you through like history and things about architecture and technology where, you know, we're not prepared, and cities and places are not built to withstand the type of heat that we're seeing now. And it's really just, it's horrifying to just see it reflected in the news every day, it seems like.
2: I think the ban makes complete sense. Like, I mean, honestly, they should probably go a little further, even like a little bit more of like heavier, because heat is very intense and dehydration occurs long before you even realize it. Like, it is really bad, and then once it hits, it's way too late. And the statistics of those hospital calls are insane. That's 2,500 calls, and that seems like COVID level times again. Like, I imagine that overwhelming of the system is it's going to be felt for a little bit, so I hope everyone listens, takes care of themselves. A heat wave is going to be coming here to New York City, so we should also take heed. Make sure you know cool spots. Grocery stores are very cool. If you can get into those, like, take a walk around a grocery store. But be mindful. Drink water. Also, electrolytes are very important, not just water. Like salt, a little bit of salt in your water helps your body absorb it, and keep your head cool. As a runner, I'm very thankful here in the city we have the public parks. Water fountains are on, splash pads are also on, fire hydrants also get opened. But cool your head, keep a towel with you, watch out for your neighbors. If people are like fainting, check on them. It's gonna be a tough one, people.
1: Go ahead, Jasmine.
0: I was just gonna say, like, just briefly, like, I agree with you about how maybe it isn't going far enough, because I'm like, if people are still drinking at the restaurants and bars and stuff,
2: and then walking home,
0: like, they're still, you know, like, the alcohol is still in their body and they're not like living there, they're then going to be dehydrated walking out and about once they leave, like. But that's all I was going to say. I didn't mean to cut you off.
1: I was just going to say, you know, it made me think about, like, you know, contemporary, like, prohibition of anything doesn't happen. You know, like, it doesn't happen a lot, to the point that we can talk about when it's okay. You know, I think we're all quite liberal people in general, but like, when you think about the city having to put this ban in effect to protect not just the hospitals, but the citizens, it makes you really think about, you know, the other side of what prohibition could look like and how it could or could not save lives. I mean, I think the time frame for the ban, like 6 p.m. to 7 a.m. So that means you got to get your liquor before noon. That's what I would be thinking. You know, like, if I was over there and like, oh, it's, you know, it's World Cup, it's, you know, it's Pride, I want to fucking party. Like,
2: I think of it's like whenever drivers see the yellow light, they speed up instead of like thinking, I should be thinking about stopping right now.
1: Exactly.
2: Like, oh, I gotta go. Let me get up. Yeah.
1: Yeah, so I'm not sure how effective that'll be, is my point. Like, if the shops are banned from selling, like, you know, here there's certain places you can't buy alcohol till noon. I don't even know what those places are anymore. This is the sad part. I think it's still like that in Ohio, which is my hometown, but it ain't like that in LA for sure.
2: I mean, so, I come from New Mexico and I was just back there recently, but I remember it was on Sundays. Everyone would have
1: only
2: to,
1: on Sundays.
2: But everyone would go to one store that would still sell on Sundays. Right. So then everyone just went to that store. I was like, this is crazy. Like, this doesn't make any sense. And yeah. even in my undergrad, it was interesting. It was a dry county, so nowhere in the city limits. So everyone would drive to the outer limits, then start drinking and come back with all the alcohol, which was also not safe. So, like, talking about modern prohibition is interesting because it's also capitalism. Like, is that right. even during COVID?
0: And it's also so cultural because, you know, drinking wine is a very, you know, it's just normal. Like, you drink wine with your meal, you drink. Not that, you know, still being, like, an alcoholic is still frowned upon, like, and things like that, but there's also a cultural component. Like, alcohol consumption is very ingrained in a lot of Western societies, especially France.
2: You're smoking, you're drinking, you're socializing, it's community.
0: Right. Yeah.
1: Yeah. You know, but even, like, the thought of all the people who have drowned is also an interesting thing. Right. Like, people really swimming in the sand? I hope not. Because it's kind of dirty, but I'm just saying, like, the idea that they can actually limit people, and it's really sad that their Pride celebration is now in September, which is, you know, major. So I don't know. I mean, September is normally the month where everybody goes away for holiday, right? Oh no, that's August.
0: Right. Yeah.
1: Yeah. Anyway, it's just something to think. You know, like, first of all, they would never ever, like, put these levels of banning and consumption in place in America because they don't care about people, okay? Mm. So they would never fucking do that here. But I thought this article was interesting because just the concept of it actually being done as a safety measure for people is hard to embrace. I think especially when you're in the middle of it, but from the outside looking in, we're over here like, they need to do more, you know? Such an interesting concept to think about because we can barely limit ourselves, you know, but most of the time we're the most dangerous to ourselves because we don't have these sort of stops that make us, you know, check ourselves until we go too far and learn from the repercussions of that. But I just thought it was an interesting thing to consider. And I hope, you know, people take this serious there, but the restaurants, I'm sure, are always booming as they are in Paris. I mean, that's the thing to do. But generally speaking, you know, people in restaurants are probably selling takeaway liquor too. Because if you can't get it from nowhere else, like, if the price is right, they're going to do it. You know, it's part of the culture. And that's just, can you imagine from 7 p.m. you can't get any wine, like, throughout the whole
2: thing? It was even, like, there seemed like a level of doubt by the mayor's or the health minister who was like, we'll see who abides by it. Like,
0: yeah, because what you going to do realistically?
2: Like, start arresting everyone? That's going to be a lot of arrest. Then your jails are overwhelmed, too, because I don't know. So, good luck, everyone.
1: Plus all the tourism that happens in the summer, too. You know, so that's a whole other thing. But, yeah, interesting topic. I don't think they'd ever do that anywhere in America, for sure.
0: Yeah, just before we wrap up so we don't go over time, I would say I do think that, and I don't know what's happening in France as far as education, but I do think it's worth it that when you have really robust education about the health effects of certain things, I do believe that that can be very effective and is usually more effective than outright banning something. Because I think that, like, I grew up on those anti-smoking ads, and I still remember them, you know, where you had people telling you, like, what happened to them health-wise because they were smoking cigarettes. Like, that was very impactful on my generation, and, like, smoking dropped off by a lot with people in my age group. It's picked up a lot more in younger people. We don't really have that anymore. So I do think that there is something to be said for if you are making a real serious effort to consistently educate people, and these heat waves are going to keep getting worse. People need to know the science behind what to do, what not to do, that it can and will kill you. And maybe everyone won't listen, but I think that that's more effective than simply just saying no to something and people, like, don't understand why. Like, then they just think you're being ridiculous. So I hope that that's considered, like, we gotta empower people and educate people for real so they understand what's happening. And in the future, it might become a thing where, like, you can't have summer activities the way you used to. You have to do it in the fall just because the weather patterns are going to be so out of whack that it's not going to be safe anymore to have these big things in July. It might have to consistently be September, October, you know, to adapt, which is sad, but
3: I mean,
1: it's okay to make changes if they're for the, you know, for the greater good. And I think we get so locked in tradition and culture, if you will, for lack of better words, that anytime somebody tries to change that, it's almost like we become defensive. But in this case, it, you know, it's obviously something that's going to be better for everybody involved. So I agree that with you on the education piece, because I definitely ain't seen one of those smoking ads with the lady talking through the little box. Like, I remember that specifically. Mm-hmm. Growing up, and every time my grandparent would light up, I'd be like, you want to be like that, you know? Like,
3: yeah, I lost my grandmother to my grandmother Beverly, who passed. Like, she

0: evil, blah, blah, blah. It's like, nah, man, you could drop dead for real. Like, this is not a game.
1: Weren't those commercials like for like the anti-smoking, weren't they paid for by the like
2: By the
1: Marlboro?
2: cigarette
1: Yeah,
2: companies.
1: like
2: Yeah,
1: that
2: they
1: was
2: were.
1: part of the enforcement, was like they had to produce those and put them out. And that should be done by gas companies, obviously, the massive polluters, like the big they that is where that education needs to come from. Like if you're gonna be pillaging the earth and making the outside unsustainable for humanity, there needs to be the education to come with it, like you're saying, Jasmine. It's irresponsible. And again, currently, the Supreme Court, terrible case of like siding with Monsanto and things. So we have a long ways to go, but it is getting hot, as Jasmine's saying. Climate change is, again, it doesn't matter if you believe in it, it is happening, and people are
2: Yeah.
1: dying.
0: Right. So, once again, The Heat Will Kill You First by Jeff Goodell. Please read it. And thank you for listening to Objection to the Rule on Radio Free Brooklyn. Stay tuned for more community-based Brooklyn radio. After us is The Circuit with Courtney Love. And we will talk to you next week. Happy end of Pride Month, everyone who's observing. Stay safe, stay cool, and we'll talk to you next week.
1: I
0: Bye, and for our last song, this is Solange with Benz.

0: Hey Tom, I don't know if you have anything to do with the 20,000 Trump lies wall. I saw that your radio station was putting it together. What's the point, man? Jesus, you're causing so much divide. All of it's propaganda. What is up with your radio station choosing the fucking Democrats over the Republicans when they're causing so much chaos and panic? You want lockdowns en masse? Look at Cuomo. Want that for the rest of our fucking lives? Damn, you guys are despicable, disgraceful, and shameful. Forget you. Done listening.
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You're listening to The Circuit on Radio Free Brooklyn, where every week we find a music festival that's taking place somewhere in the world. And we play through as many of the artists on that festival's lineup as we can pack into an hour. And tonight, we're headed to East Sussex, which is just a couple of hours south of London, for the Love Supreme Jazz Festival. Lots and lots of goodness on this festival's lineup. It's coming up the 3rd through the 5th of July. And tonight we're going to have a little sneak peek of it. We started off with Frank Moody. That was Into Deep. And we're going to keep it going with De La Soul. This is Change and Speak on Radio Free Brooklyn.

fees, too much cheese. Someone take it from me, please. Please, can't get up, spine won't let up. Lump in my neck, ain't got time for a checkup. I'm fed up, but what am I to do? I'm worried about you, y'all. Saying that my mind won't let up. Spine

Leland Gondo with Here to Stay on Radio Free Brooklyn. Tonight we are listening to some of the artists playing the upcoming Love Supreme Jazz Festival, which is coming up the 3rd through the 5th of July in East Sussex, England. And I'm going to take us through who else we've listened to in this first little set of the show. We heard from Alex Isley, Masego, and Jack Dine, Good and Plenty. Before that, Ezra Collective and Loyal Corner, both of whom are playing the festival with What Am I to Do? And Kofi Stone, we heard Busker Low. So let's keep it going. This is Moses Boyd and SW2 with Dirty South on Radio Free Brooklyn.

That was Free Nationals with Mac Miller and Kali Uchis helping us to wrap up tonight's show. That was Time. Before that, we heard from Gott Street Park and Olive Jones with Tell Me Why. Cartoons, we heard Put Me On. Courtney Pine with The Morning After the Night Before. Control before that with As You Are, Kokoroko and Lulu. We heard Idea 5, Call My Name. And Yola, we heard Resist, and Ram Bernard, we heard Soft. So we are wrapping up tonight's show. We've been listening through some of the artists playing in the upcoming Love Supreme Jazz Festival. Thank you for listening, spending some time with me on your Saturday evening. Stay right here, spend a little more time on Radio Free Brooklyn. Hair Metal Mixtape is coming up next, and I'm going to take us out with one more. Until next week, this is Love on Radio Free Brooklyn.

0: You and I are the only practitioners of radical theater experimentation remaining. And really, I am the only one remaining, because I did not study theater, and therefore my theater experiments are pure and unsullied.
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Happy Friday and welcome to our weekly potluck dinner here at Radio Free Brooklyn, our independent radio. Today we have a very Portuguese show entirely dedicated to Portuguese bands and artists from my very own motherland, Portugal. We kick off with the artist Filipe Furtado, currently in Coimbra, and his single Nome de Rua. Enjoy.

Quick pause here in our potluck dinner tonight with your host, Margarita, and a very Portuguese show. We started with the artist Filipe Furtado, originally from Azores but established in Coimbra. Nome de Rua is his first single and was released in 2022. We then had three bands from Lisbon. First, Keep Razor Sharp with the single Summer Nights. They are a Portuguese indie and psychedelic rock band formed in Lisbon and known for their blend of psychedelia, shoegaze and post-rock. After Keep Razor Sharp, the band Too Many Suns, from their album Meaning of Light, we heard the track Memory Lane. And we just wrap up with this last set with Houseplants and the song Only You, from their EP Film for Color Photos, released in 2021. 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

0: time for another break in this potluck dinner, today dedicated to Portuguese sonorities from pop to indie and alternative bands. From the north of Portugal, a punky and poppy garage rock band, Glockenwise, they deliver catchy tunes with pop hooks and post-punk vibes. They open this set of five songs with their track Hit. After Glockenwise, Modernos, a Lisbon-based indie rock project created by some members of the well-known Capitão Fausto, Modernos brought us the track Casa Arder from their album 2. Modernos were followed by Birds Are Indie, a Portuguese band from Coimbra that plays, as they say, happy sad pop. From Birds Are Indie, the song we heard was called Partners in Crime. Then we went back in time with a song that is often questioned if it belongs to The Cure. It doesn't. This track called O Anzol is from one of the best-selling Portuguese bands from the 80s, Rádio Macau. And we just finished this set with another band from Coimbra, the Bell Chase Hotel, with Emotion and Style. Now, time for some post-rock with the band The All-Star Project and their song Momentum.
1: And, but what's the danger of all this? I mean, you know, this is not the thing that...
2: There's two kinds of dangers. One is what I just talked about, that we've arranged a society based on science and technology in which nobody understands anything about science and technology. And this combustible mixture of ignorance and power, sooner or later, is going to blow up in our faces.

And sadly, we're already on the last 10 minutes of this potluck dinner. We just had a set of three fantastic artists. First, the All Star Project, a Portuguese alternative post-hardcore band formed in 2001 in Leiria. Known for their intense instrumentation, they released the single Momentum in 2021 to celebrate their 20th anniversary. From Leiria to Porto, 10,000 Russos, or 10,000 Russians, is a Portuguese psychedelic post-punk and industrial rock band. Known for their dark and hypnotic soundscapes, the track was Station Europa. And this last song belongs to Jiboia, the project of João Silva, mixing our world sounds with jazz and rock. We just heard Celar, released in 2024 in collaboration with the singer Joana Guerra. Now we wrap up with some dance music. Mulinex, Shinobi and Best Youth are some of the most prominent Portuguese DJs, producers and artists, and often collaborate together. You can already hear them on the background. We finish this potluck dinner with two very dancey tracks, Part of the Noise and September 31st. I hope you enjoy the rest of your Friday and always stay tuned in our radio, Free Brooklyn.

0: Hello there, friends. This is Jonathan B. Lerner. 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

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My name's Tamara. I'm the host of Rock Bottom, and I host every Sunday from 4 to 5 p.m. I usually play emo music, emo adjacent music. So if you're down for that, stick around for the next hour. Next up is Holding On by Widow Dusk.

All right. You're listening to Rock Bottom on Radio Free Brooklyn. And that was Is This All That Will Be by Catalyst. For that was Twin Flames by Midriff, Leave Everything by Versus Self, Crescent Shaped Depression by Title Fight, Plain Window by Holidays in the United States, and Holding On by Widow Dusk. Holidays in the United States actually just played yesterday. I can't remember if they played in Brooklyn or if they played somewhere in Manhattan. But they opened for Lower Town, which is an amazing band. Actually, that just gave me the good idea to play something new off of their latest dropped album. They just dropped an album. So if you like Lower Town and you didn't get the news, they dropped a new album. You should tune in. I'll play a little something so you can get a sneak peek. And then listen to the rest of the album yourself. Because when I feel like so many people just listen to songs and not albums anymore. I guess that's what streaming does. But yeah, I used to be a culprit of that too. And then I would like find songs, like more like unpopular songs from the album. And then I'd hear them and I'd be like, oh my God, this song is so great. And then I'd be like, wait, I've seen this album cover before. And then it turns out I've just been like listening to the top song from the album on repeat and just never discovered any of the other gems on the album. So yeah, you should listen to full albums from beginning to end the way the artist intended, because it's intentional. Anyways, they played. I didn't get to see them, but I think I have tickets to see them some other time. I don't know. I can't remember, but I know that I will be seeing them again soon because, I mean, if you've been listening to Rock Bottom, you know, I love Holidays in the United States. I think they might be the best screamo band in New York right now. That might be crazy of me to say. That might be. But personally, I'd say they're amazing. I've been like, I don't know. I mean, I've been doing me, but I've been doing a lot of thinking about projects that I want to start soon. I'm like, do I tell? It's crazy when you like get really motivated and start a new project and you're just like, I want to tell everyone. And then the project doesn't really go as you planned, or you just kind of fall off and lose motivation. And then it's like, damn, another task that everyone knows about that I'm not going to finish. But I usually say like, oh, telling people will help me keep accountable. But that's not the case at all. It's really not the case at all. But I hope I do follow through on this, or at least something adjacent. I don't know. Follow your dreams, guys. Follow your dreams. I think I'm just going through a very low period right now. Like, I have the worst brain fog ever. I'm just going through these past few days, just like, huh? Like, literally, I was just here playing music, and then I realized how many songs had gone by, and I was like, wait, I'm supposed to be talking to. Like, this is a radio show, not just some random Spotify playlist on shuffle. I got to give the people something. Not that there is any people, you know, I could just be here talking to myself. And that's okay. I'm all right with that because I haven't been saying anything worthwhile. Oh, man. But yeah. Yeah. You should follow me on Instagram. It's Brave Little Mass. I'll post updates there. So if I do follow through with some sort of plan, some sort of cool, mysterious agenda, you can keep track of it there. Also, I've started like, I deleted all my social media like last week. So like I deactivated my Instagram account. Wait, actually, let's talk about this. This is not related to emo music, but some could say it's related to the cause. And I'm like, what's up with social media? What's up with social media? Because like we all know it's been making like a gradual decline. But I feel like there's been some rapid changes recently, especially with how big AI is rising and how much money they're investing into it. And then like all the data centers popping up. It's crazy. I'm from Jersey. I'm hearing that they're like turning South Jersey into just a data center, which I hated South Jersey because it was just all cornfields. But I don't know. I would prefer actually for them to just keep the cornfields instead of turning them into data centers. That's kind of wild. That's really wild. But anyways,
I deactivated my Instagram account. And then I logged in real quick because I need to check something. I'm serious, guys. I just need to check something. I wasn't going back to scroll. I had a tattoo appointment and I need to check the DM to see when the artist had booked me. And then I check it, put in my calendar. I go to deactivate my Instagram again. They say no. I'm like, huh? No. My Instagram account on my phone with my email that I signed up with? You're going to tell me no? I'm like, what's the point of that? Like, what's the point? I really don't see how anyone deactivating their Instagram could affect Instagram itself in any substantial way besides them just wanting you to stay addicted. Like, what do you mean there's a limit on how many times you can deactivate your account? What? That's crazy. If I don't want to be seen, I should, you know, be able to not be seen. I don't know. That's so weird. And then I've also been seeing videos like about like camera. I don't know. You know, we're not even going to get that deep into how crazy of a surveillance state this is becoming. I mean, it's just like, we really letting them do this? I think that's what's upsetting me the most. Because it's like, we're all aware. Because I see the little, you know, when people do those little Canva Instagram infographics and it's like, oh, here's what you should know about what Meta's doing with your data. And it's like, okay, yeah, here's what I should know. What are we going to fucking do about it? Like, why is nobody doing anything about anything that's going on anymore? Like, are the people punk anymore? Are the people punk anymore? Where are the punks? Because I don't know. I'm looking at these videos about all the people that turned up for the Knicks parade and were like on top of buildings, on top of cars, on top of street poles, on top of like, you know, stealing trash cans, you know, but we can't like get together for an actual cause. I don't know. Something's not looking right, but I digress, as I tend to do. Moving forward, Woodbury Town Center by Widow Desk.

That was And the Walls Are Lined With by Gap Year. For that, we had Faceless Departure by Burial Etiquette, Hermosa, The Only One I Love by Seahorse Choke, and Woodbury Town Center by Widow Dusk. Coming into the last 15 minutes of the show, if you tuned in, thank you for listening to Rock Bottom on Radio Free Brooklyn. 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Yippee, donation. Check out some of the other shows while you're at it. We've got some pretty cool shows going on here. And check out the calendar and events going on, because there's always something going on. Up next, playing something from Lower Town's new album, Ugly Duckling Union. This song is Big Thumb.

0: Merry Christmas. Hope the ring is going good. I got a gift package. Thank you very much. That was seemingly generous. Don't know what to say. I'll try again a little later.
1: I'm the guy dressed as Waldo at 90s Fest, and you're listening to Radio Free Brooklyn.

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0: Well, my headphones aren't working.
1: Uh-oh.
0: But wait. That's okay. Welcome back to Excavation Hour.
1: Yes!
0: There they are. Yes, let's go. Welcome back to Excavation Hour.
1: My name is Phoebe.
0: My name is Laura.
1: And Excavation Hour is the show where each and every week we dig into a new musical theme of some kind. It could be an artist with many other side projects that we explore, or it could be a niche genre of music or a cool indie label. It could be anything of sorts. And today, Laura

0: is in the stew, and she's in the driver's seat, and I'm just so excited to see what she has in store. She looks excited and evil, and she's rubbing her hands together.
1: I'm like an evil mosquito. I'm very excited for today's episode, Phoebe.
0: I'm hype.
1: Because, guess what I realized? Well, I realized two things. Well, one thing didn't take much realizing. One thing comes around once a year. The other thing, well, I realized this morning. Today's episode is our 80th original episode.
0: Wow.
1: Isn't that crazy?
0: 8-0.
1: Mm-hmm. That's a lot. That's a lot of goddamn episodes.
0: That is a lot.
1: And the second thing that I realized is that today marks the beginning of your birthday week.
0: It does.
1: So I figured, why not have a little bit of something interesting going?
0: It actually might be next Sunday. No offense.
1: It's on the 8th, isn't it?
0: Yeah.
1: What's today?
0: Today is the 28th. She's upset about that. Yeah, the 28th. It's okay. Hey.
1: No.
0: My feelings aren't hurt.
1: Okay. Well,
0: hey, I'm not really mad or anything.
1: The week before should be. I'm counting the week. You get 2 weeks now.
0: Thanks, Laura. Oh,
1: wow,
0: this is
1: on
0: the
1: air.
0: Best present of my life.
1: This is, and it should be. Because guess what we're doing today? We are doing one of our wonderful little game show episodes.
0: I love these.
1: And, well, here's the thing, Phoebe. I've been keeping something from you.
0: What have you been withholding?
1: For the past 5.5 hours, I've been keeping something from you.
0: Uh-oh.
1: Phoebe, in this moment, I'm going to present you with a bag. I feel the piece bumping.
0: A bag?
1: I'm going to present you with a bag. Now, ready for this.
0: Oh my god, she's reaching behind her. She's rummaging in a backpack.
1: Imagine I'm sliding this across the table like I'm in the cool movie.
0: Okay. She would if she could. Oh my god.
1: Phoebe, will you tell the audience what's in that bag?
0: A knife and some ginger. A plastic knife and some ginger.
1: Yes. Yes, it would seem
0: no!
1: to be so.
0: No!
1: For today, we are playing Treat or Otherwise.
0: Oh! Oh, when the realization set in.
1: Yes.
0: Oh, no.
1: This episode, I will play songs that were sampled in Stereolab songs. I will then ask her, Phoebe, what Stereolab song sampled that song?
0: Oh.
1: And she will choose between 3 possible answers. It is multiple choice.
0: Oh my god.
1: If she guesses the song incorrectly, I think we all know where that ginger's headed. However, I wonder what happens if she guesses a song correctly.
0: Well, what happens?
1: What could it be? Well, she gets to indulge. But in what? Well, she has the choice to indulge in either Berry Boing or Crunchy quality product. Let me show you those.
0: Oh my god.
1: So here we have Berry Boing.
0: Oh, okay.
1: Describe it to the people.
0: Berry Boing is a carton of sort. It's a bebida con 10%. Mm-hmm. How do you say that in Spanish? De pulpa. So it looks like a strawberry juice of some kind, and it looks delightful.
1: It looked very tasty. I thought it would be fun. They
0: this
1: had all sorts
0: great.
1: Of flavors,
0: yeah.
1: But I thought that the strawberry would be the most
0: I like that.
1: Palatable.
0: Is there a straw in there by chance? Hey, it's okay if there's not. I'll crack it open otherwise. Just
1: I
0: so
1: think
0: you guys
1: it must
0: know.
1: Have flown off the box when
0: it's
1: I
0: a,
1: bought
0: oh,
1: it.
0: Oh, I can just poke it and slurp it out the top. That's fine.
1: Because when I was at the bodega, when I was buying this, I slid it across
0: Berry
1: the counter
0: Boing.
1: And I thought I heard something snag. And I think it was the straw.
0: Oh, what a snag. Well,
1: there's
0: got to
1: be
0: so
1: a pencil
0: exciting.
1: In here.
0: So I can only drink this if I get it right.
1: Yes.
0: Okay, that's good.
1: Oh. Now for the crunchy quality product.
0: Oh, everyone, do you hear this?
1: Oh, yes. The ASMR of it all.
0: Corn sticks. BBQ flavored corn sticks by Diana. Crunchy quality products.
1: Diana.
0: I've never tried Diana at all.
1: Well, I've never tried either of these products. So I was like, you know,
0: expired.
1: I think this would be. It's expired.
0: I'll eat it anyway, honey.
1: I got it from the fruit place that
0: What's
1: has
0: it going to
1: huge...
0: do? Kill me?
1: Here's what happened, actually. This just happened. I walked up and the onions looked so good and big that I was like, it would be a sin to waste. And because last time we did
0: onion.
1: It with the onions.
0: Right.
1: Yes.
0: Right.
1: Or peanut M&Ms if she got it right.
0: Mm-hmm.
1: And so I just felt too bad wasting an entire onion, so I thought maybe the ginger would be equally painful.
0: Oh, I'm so excited to try this boing. I hope I get the chance.
1: The boing looks really good. I want to try the boing.
0: I'll try the quality product as well.
1: I'll tell you this. We'll crack open the boing and the crunchy quality product if you don't get anything. We'll do it at the end. But I think that you'll get some things. There's, let's see, 1, 2, 3, 4. There are 5 questions today.
0: Okay.
1: So, shall we begin?
0: We shall.
1: I think it's time. We're going to start off with Herbert's Song by Christoph Komeda. Mm. Or Komeda. I'm actually not sure what it is. I think it's Komeda.
0: Like with a K?
1: With a K.
0: Okay.
1: Like the band.
0: Like the band. That's like what I was thinking, yeah.
1: And you'll have to guess what Stereolab song samples Herbert's Song. Are you ready?
0: I just can't wait.
1: All right. Let's hit it. This is Excavation Hour on Radio Free Brooklyn.

0: Phoebe.
1: Yes.
0: Here are your multiple choice options.
1: I think I have an idea, but I want to hear my options anyway.
0: Is it A, The Free Design by Stereolab? Is it B?
1: Do you have the album off the... Each one is out. Or no. That's fine. Hey, it's fine if not.
0: I should have put the album. Balls.
1: It's fine. It's fine.
0: Is it B, Iron Man by Stereolab? Mm-hmm. Or C, is it The Flower Called Nowhere by Stereolab?
1: Okay, now actually I don't think that... Wait, let me think. It wasn't the one that I was guessing in my head, but I still think I know, probably, maybe. Oh, but maybe not. Now I'm second guessing myself.
0: Uh-oh.
1: Is it, can I guess?
0: You can guess.
1: Is it C?
0: It is C!
1: Oh, thank God.
0: Phoebe, will you have a sip of Berry Boing?
1: Oh, yes. Let me crack it open with my fingernail.
0: Or,
1: my fingoy.
0: You're not going for the crunch yet?
1: I'm going to try Berry Boing because I'm just really excited about
0: it. Here, let me see if there's a pen we can stab
1: it
0: with.
1: Wait, here. I might have, this is probably, oh, I got it.
0: Yes.
1: I used my bicycle lock key.
0: Nice.
1: That's gross, but it's fine. I am gross. Oh, okay. Here goes the sip.
0: Bottoms up.
1: Oh, it is really
0: good?
1: As though you crushed a bunch of strawberries. Like, it tastes very much like real strawberry juice.
0: Really?
1: It's very good. Mm.
0: May I try?
1: Mm-hmm. Here. For the listener, the straw fell off and it's a carton of juice, so we just poked a hole through the top. And it works great. I really enjoy that. That's a great prize.
0: Yeah, that on some Berry Boing on ice during a hot summer day such as this.
1: Such as this.
0: How grand.
1: The reason I... was second guess, and I figured it was off of dots and loops, but I was second guessing myself because it kind of sounded like the like in Rainbow Conversation, which is one of my fave Stereolab songs. But I get it now with The Flower Called Nowhere as well. It makes sense. Now I'm hearing it.
0: Well, okay. We're gonna hear a little bit of Flower Called Nowhere, and then we're gonna move on. I guess I'll pause again to say when we will be moving on yet again. Mm-hmm. But here is The Flower Called Nowhere by Stereolab. We'll be back in just a moment.

0: All right, Phoebe, it is time for the next round.
1: I just can't wait.
0: Next, we will hear two songs. First, we will have Autobahn by Kraftwerk. Of course, that is a 22-minute and 47-second long song. So we're just going to listen to it for a few minutes. And then we're going to do Caramel by Cluster.
2: Okay.
0: Are you ready to listen here?
3: I am ready.
0: And listen ear. Mm-hmm. All right. Here we have Autobahn, Kraftwerk, Excavation Hour, as usual. Radio Free Brooklyn, as well.

0: All right.
1: Uh-oh.
0: Phoebe, are you ready for the next round of questioning?
2: I think so.
0: You just heard Kraftwerk with Autobahn off of Autobahn from 1974. After that, another 1974 tune, mm-hmm. Cluster with Caramel off of Zuckerzeit. So, multiple choice. Here are the Stereolab songs that could have sampled these songs. Is it A, Olv 26?
2: Mm-hmm.
0: Is it B, Slow Fast Hazel? Or is it C, Baby Lulu? It's a tough one. I want to see you gnaw on that ginger.
2: My gut is telling me Olv 26?
0: Crack open that product.
2: You're kidding.
0: You got it.
2: Oh! Is that on... What album is that on?
0: Emperor Tomato
2: Ketchup.
0: Okay, that's what I
2: was like, because that I know well, and those sounds were just sounding more familiar. All right.
0: How's it smell?
2: Bit sawdusty.
0: These are the corn sticks, people.
2: Oh, it actually smells a little bit like cat food. Okay.
0: Oh, no. Oh, right, because they're expired.
2: They are indeed expired, but I'm going to try just one. All right, everyone, here it goes.
0: Oh.
2: Oh, they're honestly pretty good.
0: Yeah?
2: Mm-hmm. Want to try one?
0: Yeah, how... Let me see the size.
2: Mm-hmm. They're very little.
0: Oh, they are little.
2: Mm-hmm. You guys like this?
0: Oh, they taste like Fritos.
2: They taste like stale Fritos, yeah. I guess I'll have a sip of juice, too.
0: I guess you'll have to.
2: Wow. Olv 26.
0: Olv 26.
2: Mm-hmm. Oh, that one tasted a little... Not good.
0: Why don't we listen to Olv 26 before the next round begins?
2: I almost want the ginger now to cleanse the... Because this is leaving a taste in the mouth. It's okay. I'll just sip my juice.
0: I guess you'll just have to get the next round wrong.
2: Hope not.
0: This is Olv 26 by Stereolab off of Emperor Tomato Ketchup from, of course, 1996. But you knew that.
2: Mm-hmm.
0: Radio Free Brooklyn.

0: gentlemen, ladies, gentlemen, ladies, gentlemen, ladies, we're going to move on to the next song, to the next round.
1: Mm-hmm.
0: We're going to hear Sherry, or at least I think that's how it's pronounced, by Suicide.
1: I love Suicide.
0: I've actually not really gotten into Suicide.
1: Really? They're good. Sorry that sounded wrong.
0: I did listen to this song today, and I thought I kind of like this one.
1: Hey, give it a shot.
0: But let's see if you can guess what song this song is in. We're going to hear Sherry by Suicide off of Suicide from, of course, 1977.
1: Of course.
0: Let's hit it.

0: That was a good song.
1: Yes, but will it be good to you? Phoebe, what Stereolab song sampled that suicide song?
2: Mm-hmm.
1: Was it A, Tempter, B, Miss Modular, or C, Italian Shoes Continuum?
0: Ooh. B, Miss Modular? Oh no. Don't look at me like that. Don't look at me like
1: that. I'm not looking at you. I'm looking over here.
0: She's looking away.
1: Oh, Phoebe.
0: No. Oh no.
1: Unsheath your knife. Bring out that ginger.
0: What song was it?
1: Let's have a slice.
0: What song was it?
1: That song was Tempter.
0: Tempter. Off what album is... Yeah.
1: Refried Ectoplasm.
0: Mm, okay. Okay. Yeah, I see where I went wrong. Yeah, I see where I went wrong. All right, let me take out this gum.
1: Okay. It's a food-heavy night.
0: I did already cut chunks of ginger.
1: Oh,
0: so
1: good.
0: Here we go. Oh.
1: Oh! Is it strong? I got it from the stand. The one that's like, you can tell the fruit's good.
0: It's really, yeah, but maybe I won't get sick after this, you know, because ginger's like good for you or whatever.
1: You're welcome.
0: It's really spicy, you guys, but honestly, oh, every time I bite into it, it gets a little bit worse.
1: Do you mind if I get a piece of that?
0: Yeah, sorry, you won't. Oh,
1: I love
0: God.
1: Ginger. I'll chew one.
0: No, I like ginger, but this is a lot. Do you want, okay.
1: Yeah, I'll take the big one. Oh, it's got hair on it.
0: Yeah, do you want me to cut the hair off?
1: No.
0: I'll eat the hair. Every time I...
1: It's ginger hair also. It's not a
0: It's not like
1: hair
0: someone's
1: hair.
0: Hairs.
1: Yeah. Ooh.
0: Mm-hmm. Now that I'm getting used to it, it's getting better. But it's still quite strong. I want to be more dramatic for the listeners, but I'm doing okay. It's just making my mouth water. This is more ginger than I usually would do in a single bite.
1: Well, guess what you have to do now?
0: Oh, good.
1: You have to read the stuff. Yes, Phoebe's chugging her boing.
0: I'm sorry, I had to wash it down with a little berry boing. Otherwise, it was going to be a little uncomfortable. By the way, everyone, Radio Free Brooklyn is a community-based nonprofit organization. 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And that's all.
1: Bong, bong, bong. It's time for
0: it's
1: the next
0: spicy.
1: Round.
0: It's spicy. Spicy ginger.
1: Yeah. Oh, wait. I guess it's not time for the next round because we have to actually listen to the Stereolab song first.
0: Oh, yeah.
1: So that you can learn for next time.
0: So that you can learn from your mistakes.
1: So that you can learn from your mistakes. We're going to listen to Tempter for a few minutes off of Refried Ectoplasm from 1995. Of course, by Stereolab.
0: Duh.
1: Radio Free. What?
0: Brooklyn.
1: Thank you.

0: I've had about enough of that.
1: Next, I'm done.
0: We're going to hear a pretty silly one. And this one might be a toughie. In fact, it is a toughie. We'll see if that ginger ends up upon thine lips once again. We're going to hear a version of the Spanish Flea by Perry and Kingsley, famous Moog synthesizers. Mm-hmm. Synthesists, I should say. Let's hear it. We're going to hear one note samba / Spanish Flea, okay. Perry and Kingsley, right now.

0: Oh, yeah. So.
1: Mm-hmm. All right, burrito brain, let's get into it.
0: Question four. You just heard Perry and Kingsley's Spanish Flea off of the Out Sound from Way In. Mm-hmm. Of course, released in 2001, believe it or not. Here are your multiple choice options. Option A, we have Low Boob Oscillator.
1: Oh, okay.
0: Option B, I'm Going Out of My Way. Or C, Nihilist Assault Group.
1: Okay. Okay.
0: What's it gonna be? All right, will you drink more Berry Boing?
2: Is it a Low Boob Oscillator?
0: No!
2: Oh!
0: Time for another ginger chunk for Phoebe. And what a sorry sight it is.
1: Was it C?
0: It was B. I was going out of my way.
1: Yeah, I don't. What album is that off of?
0: It's off of Transient Random Noise Outburst with Announcements.
1: Okay, okay. So it sounded familiar, and then, but I like, sometimes the song titles are really hard for me to distinguish. So I was like, I feel like I don't know that one as well, but I do know that album. So yeah, okay. Here's my chunk.
0: I mean, they're all nonsensical. Ah. Nihilist Assault Group. I actually didn't even know that was a song until today. I listened to it. I was like, I guess.
1: I like that name.
0: I guess. How's this? How's this chunk treating you?
1: It's chunky.
0: Yeah. I'll just give you a minute.
1: So the thing is, guys, I don't really like it.
0: We're gonna listen to "I'm Going Out of My Way" by Stereolab, Radio Free Brooklyn.
1: That hit the back of the throat just now.

0: Uh-oh.
1: Isn't that something?
0: Well, how did that happen?
1: This is the end of the song.
0: Oh!
1: And there it is.
0: I was like, why are you, how'd it play again? Did you cue it up for the end? Ha ha ha ha ha. I'm going to eat a burrito after this.
1: Mmm!
0: Mm-mm-mm.
1: Chicken. But before that, you might have to eat one more chunk of ginger.
0: Don't even tell me that.
1: Or
0: cleansing the palate.
1: Oh, these say that they're barbecue flavored. That's not correct. Diana?
0: Yeah, no, that's what I mean. That's kind of what was throwing me off a little bit. Do you like pork rinds?
1: They're all right.
0: I don't think I've ever had them, and they've always kind of frightened me.
1: They're just so like, oh, God.
0: Yeah, but I always see them in the bodega.
1: It's just
0: like, I don't want that rind.
1: It's just so pungent.
0: Yeah, I don't think it's for me.
1: Crunchy quality product.
0: Hey, let us know.
1: So next we're going to listen to Ruby by Silver Apples.
0: Oh, I know this. I love this song.
1: Mm-hmm.
0: Oh, I didn't know this was a sample on a cereal.
1: Uh-oh.
0: Ruby, Ruby.
1: Well, you better figure it out real quick.
0: Okay, fine.
1: Ruby, Silver Apples off of Contact is the song that we're about to hear. And this will be the very final question for Phoebe today.
0: Okay.
1: Will she eat a crunchy quality product and or boing berry? Or will she exit the door with a spicy, spicy mouth? Let's find out. Ruby by Silver Apples. Radio Free Brooklyn by us.

0: Uh-oh.
1: Discussing kale.
0: Discussing vegetables. Ever heard of microgreens?
1: Microgreens.
0: Everyone else has.
1: Michael Greens. Phoebe?
0: Yeah.
1: Your final question.
0: Uh-oh.
1: You just heard Silver Apples with Ruby.
0: Yeah, I like that song.
1: Contact from 1969. Option A, Nothing to Do with Me. Option B, Margarine Melody. Or C, Mellotron. Da-da-da-dum, da-da-da-da. Da-da-da-dum.
0: I think I'm going to go with C, Mellotron.
1: Have yourself a berry boy.
0: Yay! Yay!
1: Oh my so, God. That's, you got 3 out of 5 correct.
0: Not bad.
1: That's
0: two
1: pretty
0: tinctures.
1: Cool. I should have brought a grand prize.
0: You should have brought like a big popper thing.
1: Yeah. Next time I'll
0: next
1: bring
0: time.
1: A grand
0: we were
1: prize.
0: Saying maybe next time we should do like an actual Hot Ones style with like some really, really spicy stuff. That but.

0: I hope so.
1: Okay.
0: I think so.
1: Hopefully we'll be both of us in the stew and we'll party big time.
2: Party, party.
0: Friends, see you next week. This is Mellotron by Stereolab off of Peng! From
1: that's, yeah, that's 1992. Right. That's right.
0: To close out the last 26 seconds. Ha ha!

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Hello, everyone, and welcome back to another episode of Lost Change here on Radio Free Brooklyn. I'm your host, DJ Skate, back in the studio once again, as I am every Sunday. I'm going to start the show off with what I do every... I don't start every week with this, but I say it every week, and every single week, no matter how many times I say it, it's never more or less true than the time before. It's just the ever-present and ever, I guess it's just always true. And that is that I love you guys. All of you guys out there that listen to the show, that support, that tune in every single week, I love you guys and I appreciate you for listening. So right off the top, if you're here, you're listening, and you love the show, please go to radiofreebrooklyn.org/donate. Throw us some of your lost change. We greatly appreciate it. Now with that out of the way, we can get into the show. What you just listened to before I started yapping was Especially For You by Manchild. And now that group is a kind of light funk, very electronic, groovy little group that contains on that album. A guitarist, a keyboardist, and a teenager by the name of Kenneth Edmonds. Now, this young teenager was a boy who started playing around, following in his brother's footsteps, playing in garage bands around his home of Indianapolis. He was born there, and again, his brother had kind of finagled his way onto the music scene just by playing in kind of jam bands that they had around the city, and enamored by this and, you know, the just music in general, he followed in his brother's footsteps, performing in these bands. And at a very young age, while he was still a teenager, he gained some acclaim for how, you know, great he was in these bands. And because of this, Manchild picked him up as a guitarist, and, you know, he would tour with them, and this would only, like, be the beginning of his skill set, because he would grow to become a hugely influential powerhouse in the music industry. But it all started here on that group, Manchild, playing and eventually writing some songs for them. But it was while he was touring with Manchild and he came across a legendary musician, Bootsy Collins, that he would gain his moniker, his name that he would go by for the rest of his career. Now, Bootsy Collins, who looked at Kenneth Edmonds, and he said, "Wow, you have such a youthful complexion. You've got such a, you know, you're just like, you have a baby face." And that name, Babyface, would stick throughout his entire career. Of course, today's episode is about the legendary singer, songwriter, musician, producer, label head, Babyface, Kenneth Babyface Edmonds. And, you know, I think Manchild, Babyface, we got a lot of, you know, youthful expression going on here. And I read an article about Babyface, and in it, there was a quote about him talking about his writing process and him writing music. And I think this kind of youthful expression is something that's carried out throughout his career. He talks about how when he's writing songs, he tries to put himself in the mindset of being a young kid that's in love. It's kind of like doe-eyed, just puppy-eyed, I guess, I think is the word he used, love, where, you know, you don't really understand the world in its entirety, and some of that innocence and that maybe ignorance to the actual ways of the world create this kind of love that's just so pure and maybe at times maybe a little unrealistic, but it's powerful. And that's what he says whenever he's writing songs, whenever he's making music, he tries to tap into that feeling, that, you know, that kind of love. And I think, you know, I'd like to set the tone with that so that when you guys, you know, listen to these next songs, you're kind of thinking about that and
see if you agree with, you know, if he's really writing music through that perspective or if he's not. I don't know. But up next, we're going to talk about a song that he wrote that, so he would eventually leave Manchild and he would join another band called The Deal. I think that's how you pronounce it. It's The and then D-E-E-L-E. If I'm mispronouncing that, I'm sorry. I couldn't find a something that told me how to actually pronounce it. But anyway, I digress. He joined this group, and it was here at this group that, you know, he would really springboard his career into the next phase. And part of that is because he was taking on more responsibility, writing, singing, and, you know, composing and being a musician, right? He's taking on more. But he would also meet a very important figure that would kind of, somebody that he would partner up with, and he would find fantastic success in their partnership and their teamwork. And that man was L.A. Reid. But before I get into that, here is Two Occasions by The Deal, The Deli, or maybe not The Deli, The Deli. All right, to avoid sounding like an idiot, I'm going to just play this song and let you guys listen to it.

Now, while still part of the group, first of all, let me just say, I'm a big fan of that song. I like the writing. I only think of you on two occasions, that's day and night. Wow, that's a good song. I like that song. Anyway, so we've got Babyface now working alongside L.A. Reid in this group. And, you know, both of them during this time are not only trying to hone their craft and through their group, but they're also looking outward to, you know, help in production in other groups or other artists that are looking for writing or, again, an executive producer or producer on their album. And they find great success, both of them. Now, L.A. Reid is this other figure who is... I might have to just do a show on him alone, but focusing on Babyface. Now, Babyface was going out and he worked producing for the likes of this group called Midnight Star. And he was starting to have hits. He had a hit for them called Slow Jam, which I'll play for you here shortly. But, you know, at this time too, he is experimenting with producing music by himself. Now, while still part of the deal, he's able to go and create solo records. He makes, he releases his first solo record in 1988. And then, you know, shortly after that, this song is released. The song I just played for you by the deal, Two Occasions. And it's a huge hit. It's a great song, as I already said. And you already heard, but it also like became very popular, and it was kind of, again, as I said, a springboard for Babyface to then go off on his own officially. He fully breaks from the group with L.A. Reid, and he produces what I think is his first real, you know, powerful project by himself. And with that comes the song Whip Appeal. So what I'm going to do for you right now, because I've been talking quite a bit, is I'm going to play the song that he wrote for Midnight Star, Slow Jam. And this was, again, his first real success as a writer outside of his group that he was a part of. And this would become his MO, going out, working with other artists. So I'm going to play that Midnight Star song, Slow Jam, and then I'm going to transition it into his first or his second solo album, but his first, you know, I would say major success as a solo artist with Whip Appeal. Two fantastic songs. I hope you enjoy.

Now, what you're listening to right now is Rock Steady by The Whispers. And this was actually the first major success, major hit written and co-produced by both Babyface and L.A. Reid. And it was largely this song, their work on this song, and their success on this song, which made them turn away from the deal and go off on their own full-time to work together to be, you know, producers for different songs. And it would be this decision and this move that would really launch them in, again, once again, a springboard to another level of music superiority and music just like heroes. They would go on to change the face of music several times over after this, and it was largely because of their pairing and their duo. Now, this, again, this just started out as them teaming up, working together to produce music for various artists. And I would say the biggest start of their success would come in redefining a kind of new era of music. And you heard it a little bit on Babyface's album, Tender Lover, which I played Whip Appeal for you just before this song. And, you know, this was a new era of R&B music, and it was defined as the New Jack Swing era. And I would say there is no album which defines this era as well as Bobby Brown's first album. And one of the songs off of that album, Don't Be Cruel, I think, you know, the album is My Prerogative, sorry, I didn't say that, but Don't Be Cruel is one of my favorite songs of the album, and it was written by the duo here, by the pair. And again, this was, you know, I think really important in showing their ability to keep up with the times, to adapt to these new sounds right together. And it shows how powerful their pairing was, you know. So they started together at the deal. They were successful in writing songs for other groups. They were even successful in writing this song for The Whispers, Rock Steady, which is playing below me, as I said before, I think. But this song kind of revitalized The Whispers for a newer generation, a new era, and also highlights, you know, their ability to write for whoever they're working with, to, you know, whether it's The Whispers, whether it's Bobby Brown, and many of the artists to come. So we're going to listen to Bobby Brown, and then I'm going to come back and talk to you about the next step, which who would have thought they could even bring it up another level, but they do. So here's a little Bobby Brown, Don't Be Cruel.

All right, now in 1989, just 1 year after the release of the aforementioned Bobby Brown album, My Prerogative, the boys, talking L.A. Reid and Babyface, were on top of the world. They were some of the most sought-after producers, and the duo was, you know, being hired frequently to come on and write and, again, oversee several different artists, albums and singles and all this. But, you know, they were being contracted and they really wanted somewhere where they could express their own creative opinion. They could have their own creative control over artists. And they really liked the idea of being able to, you know, find new talent and nurture that talent and try and develop new stars in the industry with their creative vision, of course, overseeing the whole thing. So they were looking for a new creative vision. And, you know, in talking about this, part of the reason why I did this show is because I was looking into the legendary record producer and head of Aritzia Records. That would be the one and only Clive Davis, who passed away recently this week. And again, just an incredibly legendary figure. I was reading through all the acts he'd worked with, the people that he'd found, and I was going to do a show on it, and I was like, holy, like, it was literally too much stuff to talk about in terms of the talent that he saw and oversaw and found and, like, brought up. And just incredible. So maybe that'll have to be a two-parter. And it's almost hard to fit Babyface into this one show. He's produced so much music, you know, very similar in just, like, scale. But anyway, Clive Davis, the legendary record producer, noticed how, you know, incredible both Babyface and L.A. Reid were. And he helped them kind of get together and actually establish a record label of their own. He noticed how good they were at, you know, obviously production, but what he said was, like, what he noticed and he thought was going to take them to the next level, and that you don't really get all the time. And of course, Clive Davis has this, is a golden ear. He recognized their ability to, you know, hear people and know they were going to be great. And so he hired them to make their own subsidiary of Aritzia Records, at which he was the head of the time. And they named it, very creative name here, La Face Records. Of course, taking LA from LA Reid and Face from Babyface, jamming it together to make La Face. I think it's La Face. I don't think it's LA Face, but it's La Face Records. And La Face Records would go on to be an absolutely seminal group, or a seminal label, for redefining the next generation of R&B. And, you know, this would largely start their first, the first group they officially signed was Damian Dame. But, you know, and they would have their first massive hit in their song Exclusivity, which it is your homework to go listen to Exclusivity by Damian Dame. But unfortunately for them, we have a bigger, more powerful, I would say culturally powerful, group that would be like their second signing. And that group would be TLC. And TLC would kind of redefine and reshape the R&B scene, because it smartly blended the emerging sounds of hip-hop with the sounds of R&B at the time. And again, TLC kind of speaks for themselves, legendary group. So they would go on to produce their album, and so we're gonna listen to some TLC here. Again, found, nurtured by the one and only Babyface and LaFace Records. So, here they are.
their first big hit, Baby, Baby, Baby.

Now, during this time, this, like, the start of Efaced Records, there was also a group that had recently been signed to Aritzia Records. Aritzia. If you keep saying Aritzia. That's the brand. Anyway. There was a group that had just been signed to Arista Records. I don't know why I keep saying Aritzia. Anyway. Called the Braxtons. And now this was a group of four sisters who were all... they were all... You know, they had a group, a girl group that wasn't really taking off. But Babyface and L.A. Reid noticed the talent of their front woman. A woman by the name of Toni Braxton. And they were impressed by her vocal range and her sound. And so they gave her a song and they produced a single for her, which was originally intended for Anita Baker. But Anita Baker was pregnant at the time, so she gave it to Toni. And Toni killed it, and so they brought her on to produce a whole record. Unfortunately, the Braxtons, they just had committed to TLC, so they didn't want another girl group. They wanted just a solo artist, so they took Toni alone to sing. And she released her debut self-titled album with this song, which I know will make my mom happy. So... here is Breathe Again by Toni Braxton. Enjoy.

again, there's almost too much to talk about here. There's so many good artists, so much amazing music that, you know, Babyface played a part in. He wrote this song. He wrote Breathe Again by Toni Braxton and produced it. It's all, you know, everything he touched was gold. It's too hard. There's a reason they have renamed a highway through Indianapolis, Babyface Highway, because he's so important to music, to everything. You know, he would go on, LaFace Records would go on to sign Outkast. And this next artist, which I'm going to play, a huge, you know, pop star, R&B star that would, again, redefine, you know, R&B for a new generation. So, he's just consistently changing the game, making good stuff for all ages and generations. Here's Usher.

0: All right.
1: He would, babyface, would also go on to, you know, release his more solo music. His 2001 album is super good. I wish I had 2 hours to just play you guys songs from Babyface. And maybe I will. Maybe I'll come back next week. He's got Can We Talk by Tevin Campbell. But I feel like, you know, the proper way to end the show is with a song that was a cult, just a, you know, this is just a good song. And it's fitting to end the show. So thank you guys for listening. I got one more song for you. And as always, I appreciate you listening. Tune in next week for another awesome episode of Lost Change. I guess that's it. This is The End of the Road by Boyz II Men, written by Babyface.

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That was Horse Girl, Rock City by Horse Girl, off their album Phonetics, On and On. Saw Horse Girl last week in Central Park for free. Wednesday evening, it was a beautiful evening. It was really shitty on Monday and Tuesday. Well, actually not really shitty, but it was like not that nice. Wednesday, it got nice. And it was a beautiful sunset lit set by Horse Girl, who opened up for Black Country New Road. But I had seen Horse Girl. That's the third time I've seen Horse Girl. I saw Horse Girl for the first time also in Central Park at Rumsey Playfield for free, opening up for Water From Your Eyes. I think that was like 3 years ago. And they just graduated from NYU like weeks ago. So pretty crazy that the first time I saw them, I guess they were like sophomores in college or something, or freshmen, I guess. But yeah, what a great show. They're such a cool band. Such a great sound. That last album, I saw them play a lot of that last album at, the name of the venue is escaping me right now, but the one that's in Ridgewood, that's like a church. They converted an old church. Probably still is acting as a church, but they have concerts there. Saw them play a lot of this new album there before it came out. And I loved the direction that they were going. It went from a little bit, from like punk, a little bit more harsh garage type punk, sort of, to something that was a little bit more jangly, which is right up my alley. I mean, I love both. But yeah, great show by Horse Girl. If you get the chance to see Horse Girl, go check them out. Also saw Black Country New Road, which was cool. Impressive, to say the least. Went with Mike and Rob, who play in Blonde Otter with me, and Derek Lawson. I'll throw out his last name. Who has also played in bands in New York. And Derek made the comment, which I think is a fair comment, that they took multi-instrumentalism to its highest extent. Each member of the band played, I would say, at least four instruments through the course of the set, and it's like a seven-piece, I think. I will say it was some of the whitest music I've ever heard, and maybe the whitest, and white, I mean like Caucasian concert vibe. But yeah, it was like almost kind of like British folk inspired, like maybe like traditional like British Isle music, but like kind of prog folk with lots of time signature changes, very complex. And I love Georgia Ellery's vocals. I'm a big Jockstrap fan. So yeah, it was cool. It was a cool show. Great free show. Can't complain when you're going to a free show, you know? Especially when it's a beautiful evening in Central Park. Spent the day today at the beach. Half the day at the beach or something like that. Long Beach. Supposed to be cloudy out. Wasn't really cloudy out. Just hanging with my friend Tommy, who I haven't seen in like 9 months or something. Got a couple waves. He brought some boards. A lot of seaweed, but that's okay. Got some waves. And I am horribly, horribly sunburnt on my stomach. To an extent that you would not believe. Which is surprising, given that I had reapplied several times. But I guess I gotta be better. It is what it is. I'm too pale. This is the Star Seeds. Found this song this week. I'm gonna play a song after this by a band I'd never heard of called Enigma. I don't really know if you'd call them a band, but a group, maybe. Maybe if it's even just one person, I don't know. Enigma, Sadness, Part 1. I'll play the radio edit since it's a bit shorter.
Yeah, so this guy is Michael Cretu, widely regarded as the godfather of New Age. Fused electronic music and world beat with Georgian chant, ethnic samples, and sensual motifs. But yeah, there is a Georgian chant element to the next song I'm going to play. I heard it in a surf video. Ritualistic tendencies. It's like a glass, eyeglass, sunglass brand that has some of my favorite surfers. They sponsor some of my favorite surfers. It was really cool. I only watched the first 25 minutes of it or something. I would like to finish it at some point. But this song was in the music video during a bunch of clips of like some like Indonesia, Indo, like that very like orange glow, classic late day Indo vibe with like perfect lefts, turquoise water. And then it moved into Morocco, a Moroccan rite that is kind of an infamous wave, kind of fickle, perhaps one of the best waves in Africa, maybe. I'm not really like in a place to make calls like that, having never surfed in Africa. But I thought it fit really well with the clips. And yeah, I'm going to play it next. And I hope you enjoy it. I'm trying to find the name of the wave. I can't remember the name of the wave in Morocco. Not that anyone listening probably cares or would ever need to know. But if you're curious, I'll come back to it later, maybe. Billy Kemper, Hawaiian surfer, broke his femur there. Oh, that's it. It's Safi. I just remembered it. Safi. The wave at Safi. So yeah, I guess like you can just kind of use your imagination when you're listening to the next song and just imagine like these super long, hollow rites, spitting tubes, and really good surfers flying through these long tubes with a backdrop of tan rocks and mountains on the shore with like camels and stuff. Hopefully that evokes happy feelings.

That was Robert Smith's home demo of Push off of The Head on the Door. For that, Sadness, Part 1, Enigma. I'm going to play some new music, new Slow Pulp, new Chanel Beads, new Mike with Jadacy, I guess. Jadacy, probably Jadacy. Mike and Jadacy. And then new Wiki. Cool song about an ode to the New York City parks. Also going to play new music by At. Tame Impala covering Smashing Pumpkins. Emma Ogier. And then some older music. Here's new Slow Pulp.

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1: It's my corner, after all. I mean, it's just one little part of the world, but things take place there, too, just like everywhere else. 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I gotta be in my spot every morning at the same time. Every morning in the same spot at the same time.

This is the Blue Nile. Off Hats, Downtown Lights. For that, Sunny Summer Guy by Ruth Garbus. Before that, I played Goodbye to My Loving You, Jackson C. Frank. Before that, Baby Don't Hurt Me, Emma O'Gear. That was that country, catchy country song. I'm going to close this out to the Blue Nile. The song's awesome, this album.